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Oh, this is the prayer from all of us, all of our hearts to you. 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All about you, Jesus.

Did you just hear that? 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

Did you just hear that? 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
1: I have this thing about dying. 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

Did you just hear that? 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

0: Okay, hang on. Is that all you got? We don't get too many chances to have church at Austin City Limits.
1: Let's have some church. 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Oh.

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I was driven by the drive, not knowing where the lonely road was leading.

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encourage you tonight, because I learned faith from what Ben Fitzgerald was talking about, a praying mother. And one night, I was in my room, and we were in the middle of a situation, about to be evicted. A lot of you know my story, been homeless before, but we were about to be evicted, and I heard my mom crying in the middle of the night, and I wondered what was up, so I got up out of my bed, and I went over to her room, and I thought she was, you know, going through something was wrong. And so the door was cracked and I pushed it open just to see what was wrong with mom. And the crying that I heard wasn't the kind of crying that I thought it was. She was kneeling next to the bed, thanking God for his faithfulness. Even though she may not see the situation changing, she was declaring,

We don't sing things over and over because we don't know what to do, though sometimes we do. We sing this over and over because you and I, we were meant for eternity. And for all of time, the angels and the elders have been singing holy and holy, and Jesus never gets tired of the same song. We're the ones who get tired. We're the ones who'll move on more quickly than he's ready to. And in these moments, sometimes we have to press past the temporary to press into the eternal mindset we were born for. And so we sing it again and again to remind ourselves of the nature of Jesus. This is our God. The one who makes streams flow in the desert. The one who brings you shade in the sun. The one who covers you with his wings and lets you hide in his shadow. Who lets you rest while he wars for you. This is who he is. Sometimes we sing it because we're sure, and sometimes we sing it until we know. But nonetheless, we sing it anyways. We sing of the nature of our God. It doesn't get old. That is who you are.

Did you just hear that? Yeah, that's the sound of electric guitars turned all the way up. Every night at 6 p.m., discover the Trinity Rock Hour. 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

Good Wednesday morning, Worship Wednesday. Oh my goodness, I have been praising the Lord in here, and I love that song that was just on Come Jesus Come. Oh man, there's been some good music this morning. What a great way to start a day. I hope that it is a wonderful, great day for you. Y'all pray for my husband today. He works outside, and it is going to be another crazy hot day. Oh, yesterday was rough on those boys. I tell you, hydrate. Well, it was something because like last week, and I know it was all God. I was talking about this last night to somebody, you know, when our air conditioner was completely still broken. It was cooler every day. I know it was in the 80s, but like my daughter said, it was almost fallish. And it kept the station comfortable last week while they were installing. And so I'm so thankful for that. And it is so darn hot this week. And I am so thankful WAPN has our new AC. Praise the Lord. Thank you, everybody that donated. Thank you, every listener, every ministry that stepped up. We really appreciate you, and it's nice and cool in here. I know people laugh at me. I have a little jacket on because I am cold, but you have to have it cold in here for the equipment. So, yes, I have a very weird life because I'm 105 degrees outside heat index, and I have to have a little jacket on inside to keep our equipment cold. So I know it's weird, but thankful, very thankful. But y'all pray for anybody working outside. If you are able to hand them a bottle of, you know, electrolytes or Gatorade or a watermelon or something like that, do that today. It will change their lives because it is a hot one today. Well, last night was the best of best at the Ocean Center. Shout out to that. I love going to that. So we went. My daughter was up for two different nominations. She did not get either one. She made the top three. So let's shout out for all the people that made the top three. Woohoo! And some dear friends of mine, Murphy Bed, they got it. One of our friends that has a tattoo place got it. The Spread got it. So there's a AAA Fence. So there's a lot of amazing companies. Simply Roses, shout out to Simply Roses. A lot of wonderful companies that were able to walk away with this year's Best of Best. But either way, if you were there in that room and you were a business, you made the top three, and that is amazing. Always love to go. The food was pretty good last night. I was underdressed, which is unusual for me. But seems like the other years I was overdressed, so I kind of made it in the middle this year. I don't know. But again, a very nice evening, and congratulations to everybody that made the top three, and then all the ones that made it all the way. Hats off to you, your businesses, and what a great year it is, and that God bless you this whole entire year. And then this week also is Volusia County Women That Care. It's another thing I love to go to. That is Thursday night. So if you've never been and you want to go, I would love to meet you there. It is a great opportunity to see a collective group of people. It used to be only women, but there's a couple men, but now it's women and men that come. And it's so neat because you walk in, you'll sign in, maybe have a little snack, grab a water, whatever. And then you sit down. And I try not to sit with people that I know all the time. I try to sit with at least half the people I don't know. It's a great way to meet new people. But then you're going to hear three amazing nonprofits. They have 10 minutes each to get up there and talk about their nonprofit. And then we vote, and we vote it where nobody knows who's voting for what. And then they say who's the winner. And I always say the winner, but it's the recipient of a pretty size, good size check over the next couple months. We'll have a check writing thing where they bring the check there. We get to see the organization. And the other two get a check also, just a smaller check. So it's a win-win for any of the three that are chosen. And what a great night. And then, of course, I get to bring them in here and interview them and find out about their nonprofits. So I love it. Love it, love it, love it, love it, love it. I'm very excited to go. That is Thursday night out at the college. Like I said, there'll be more information up and about all over the place. But if you'd love to meet me there and you've never been part of it, I would love to sit with you and enjoy the evening. And then I have a special project I'm working on with one of my daughters. So that's exciting this week. So this week is just really super full. And I am blessed. August is a month that my husband is super busy, and it's like the dog days of summer are in August. And so that's crazy. And then I'm very busy with a lot of stuff here at the station and then out in the community. So August is just a month. It is quite a busy month. So pray for everybody that as schools are starting back, you know, leave 10, 15 minutes early so that we can make it through those school zones and stop behind those school buses and
You know, I always like to say, ask your child, what is the best part of today? When they're going to school, encourage them. Let them know that you love them. Speak life into them. And, you know, talk about things that are going on. Talk about other kids, that, you know, situations that may arise and how you're to handle that situation. And talk life into the situation. Talk life into the teachers and the principal, the bus drivers, and all the different things. I know it's crazy. The first week is always crazy. But we do need to be a light in the darkness. And we do need to, you know, our kids are listening. And so when we're talking smack about, you know, the school or the whatever, they hear that. And then they get that attitude about it also. If we say, oh, I loved it when I was in school, when I was in first grade, and da, da, da, da, or when I was in middle school or whatever, and encourage them that these are the best years of their life and make it the best years of their life. But I do believe it starts with you, the parents, on your attitude of how you are going to walk into this school year also. So yay for school being back in. My granddaughters don't start for 2 more weeks, a couple of them. Some have already started. So, I know, 4 granddaughters still in school. Grandson getting ready to go to med school, and another grandson in his career. So, yeah, it's different. It is different having older kids and seeing the different things they do. And, you know, I was telling somebody the other day, I don't feel like I'm as important as I used to be in their lives. And that's just the season. And then they'll get in their 20s and they'll need me again. And I giggled. I thought, Yep. Did we all go through that season where we had to try to figure it out on our own? So pray for high schoolers. I know we should pray for everybody. I didn't mean it that way. But, you know, high school is such a shift and a change. And pray that they just have a great year and that God show up and show out and just speak to their lives and encourage them and strengthen them and, you know, give them wisdom and guidance and to not go down certain paths. It is scary sometimes when you're watching the news and seeing what's going on. And I always tell everybody, it seems like that now because it seems like we have more social media and news feeds and all that stuff. There was things that were going on 10 years ago and 20 years ago. The best thing you can do is get up and pray. I'm a person that gets up in the middle of the night and during the fourth watch, and I always ask God, what are we praying for today? And I download, you know, a letter, and then I do the vows to it, and I just start praying for each and everything that comes to mind, and then I have a grateful heart. I think that that is something that we don't do, and as I was getting up this morning, I was praising the Lord for all he's done for WAPN these last couple weeks and how far it's come, and I'm so thankful for that, and I was praising the Lord for having a job and praising the Lord for having a roof over my head, and, you know, when you start praising the Lord, your situation changes and your whole attitude changes and your whole demeanor changes. And so that's something I like to do every day. I also like to make my bed before I leave for work. I know, as soon as I get up, I'm making that bed because I feel like that's a great way to discipline myself and start my day, you know, and I go out and do my couple things. I already have my clothes laid out from the night before and I just kind of get my day going. Now, I don't really eat breakfast in the morning. I grab a protein bar and a glass of water. I'm a big water drinker, and I just start the day. And as I'm driving into work, I'm praying for the different businesses as I see, and I'm praying for the police officers. I'm praying for our city for wise decisions. And, you know, it fills me up. It does. It encourages me before I even start my day. And, you know, Wednesdays are busy around here. Wednesday's the day that everything comes to me and I got to figure it all out and make it all happen. And I know that my software was doing something weird. I don't know what it was doing yesterday, but it was doing something weird. And I just was giggling. I said, Lord, you're leading today. You are taking care of today. I cannot do it without you. I cannot figure it all out without you. And so once I started changing the way I was looking at things, it's amazing. Things just started working. Things just started changing. Things just started happening. So you get to decide today. You get to set up today. And so I always tell everybody, you choose today. You can go to work grumpy. You can go to work, oh, how tired you are, blah, blah, blah, blah, blah. Or you can go to work praising the Lord and saying, thank you for this day. Thank you that I have a job to go to. Thank you that I had a way to get there today. Thank you. It's going to be a great day. And it changes your stinking thinking. My dad used to say, and it made me so darn mad, he used to say, that thing 1 inch below your nose is going to get you in trouble. And I'd think, what's 1 inch below my nose? It's your mouth.
is what comes out of it. So praise the Lord. Get your hallelujah on. Get a song on that's going to get you moving. Get a, you know, get the word out. Read a scripture. I every day have a scripture. I think that's very important. Every day I start singing along the songs, and I cannot sing. I'm not even a shower singer, but I start doing it anyways because it's an act of praising the Lord. It doesn't have to be perfect. You don't have to know every word. You just have to get in that element of praise. And so that is how I start my day. And I know it makes a huge difference. Yes, stuff happens during the day. Okay, yesterday, a few things happened. But you know what? I made it through them because I decided when they happened that it was not going to control me. It wasn't going to defy my day. That wasn't going to be the moment that was my day was about. I could have just stayed right there in the muck. I could have just kept on that moment and the rest of the day would have went downhill. Instead, I said, you know what? Okay, it is happening. Okay, we do have this situation, but I choose to find the grace in this situation. I choose to find the hallelujah in this situation. I choose to praise the Lord through this situation. And then it changes. And sometimes all I can say is Jesus. And people hear me say that. No, I'm a little frustrated right then. I'm a little over it right then. But if I say his name, it starts changing my stinking thinking. So I encourage you, whatever you need to do to get out of that rut, whatever you need to do to get yourself up and going, get yourself up. It is going to be a great day. I live in Central Florida. I live where most people vacation. I live here. It is a great place to live. I mean, last night, the skies, oh my goodness, were masterpieces of the Lord. If you were able to walk outside last night, the colors were just breathtaking. I was driving and I love looking at the clouds and trying to figure out what I see, you know, and I saw a big shark, I thought, you know, and then you look at that and then you're looking at another one and just the colors were so breathtaking and the cotton candy of the skies. And so how can you not know that there's a God if you just look outside and see that? We are so blessed. So I encourage you this Worship Wednesday, get it together. Get your praise on and let's get her going. Let's get our favor on and let's see what God's going to do for us today. Continue expecting God's favor in the midst of your challenges. I have challenges every single day. I have challenges, but every single day I choose to praise the Lord in the midst of whatever is going on. It is Wednesday, August 12th, 2026, 92 with a low of 77, heat index of 106 today. Woo! Pray for those people outside. My husband's one of them. Madison, 92 with a low of 78. If it's your birthday today, happy, happy birthday, Bob. Bob is an IT guy here, and he helps me with, you know, design and all that. And he knew my parents, and he's just been around here forever and a day. So happy birthday, Bob, and Angel, and Kat, and Steven, and everybody else that's celebrating today. Happy, happy, happy, happy. Today is, this is so cool because I've just started getting some of these, is vinyl records. Somebody gave me a player and I really appreciate it. And I've got a few vinyls. Back in the day, I had all kinds of them. And it's really neat to see full circle. You know, they say fashion does the same thing. Everything does the same thing. Cassettes and vinyls and CDs and all that are, you know, on their way back. So, I have a player that does all those kind of things because of a great listener here on WAPN. And I appreciate him and his wife so much for doing that for me. That was so kind to them. It's also French Friday. And, you know, I do love me some good French fries. I know. That and a cold Coke solve all problems. Don't forget Hope Fest 2026, August 22nd, Manatee Island from 4 to 9 p.m. All kinds of different all kinds of different things going on that day. Food trucks and entertainment and fun. And just, it's going to be a great day at Manatee Island. That's from 4 to 9 p.m. August 22nd. For more information, you can give Crystal a call at 386-333-4418. 386-333-4118. And talk to Crystal about what part you can be with the great event that's happening, Hope Fest 2026. Okay, well, y'all, I think I got it all in. If you've got stuff you need to send me, send it over to WAPN@WAPN.net so I can share it with the neighborhood. Y'all have a wonderful, great day. I am praying for you as you pray for me. 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
1: How about some new songs tonight? Will that be all right? I grew up a church kid. Like I said earlier, my earliest memories are being in church on Sundays and Wednesdays and Tuesdays. My dad was doing music practice. And I didn't grow up in a legalistic church or anything like that, so I don't really know where this idea came for me, but I just remember growing up as a kid having this idea or this version of who I thought God was. And I remember for myself, I just felt like he was just sitting on his throne with his arms crossed all day, just kind of judging jury, looking at everything I did wrong, you know, in disappointment. I don't think until I started having children of my own, I truly understood a father's love and just how many chances you're willing to give your own children. And I know for myself, I've given mine a lot. I know for myself personally, my parents have given me a lot. And I also know that God has given me hundreds of chances over the years. And so when I started thinking about this song, when I think of who God is now, the first thing that comes to my mind is love, you know? The fact that he sent his own son to die for something that he didn't have any part in. He took on the sin of the world, and Jesus willingly went and took that cross for us. He wasn't shaking his head.

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0: you going?
1: Well, how are you going? Is that the question?
0: Good. We just got off this airplane in South Carolina, and it was Billy Graham Parkway.
1: No, I am absolutely amazed that this dance thing is taking off. It's incredible.
0: You're tracking that?
1: What, do you know how to do the dance?
0: I haven't learned the dance yet, no.
1: You better learn it. They may break out that dance tonight. Well, I am so delighted. I can't express for myself. God has given you special skills. And we're just delighted with that. But we're more so delighted that God has selected you to be his instrument to reach out to this younger generation.
0: Yes, sir.
1: Well, let me pray for you. Father, I've been praying that you would, that Forrest would experience the book of Acts. And there would be just unbelievable movement of your spirit among people. First of all, to bring him to an encounter with Jesus to be saved. But Father, we would not object if you do so. All kinds of interesting things that are described in the

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1: For we know that since Christ was raised from the dead, he cannot die again. He didn't die again. Lazarus, raised from the dead. Lazarus died again. Jesus Christ ascended. He's at the right hand of God. Now, because he is not going to die again, death no longer has mastery over him. Okay? The death he died to sin once for all, but the life he lives to God. That is a reflection of our life. Listen, that death, a physical death, without Christ, follows a spiritual death for eternity. And an eternal death is simply this. It is darkness that you cannot see your hand in front of your face. It is fire and the heat, and it is an absence of God. An absence of God, no hope. And that's the torment forever and ever and ever. But in the same way, count yourself dead to sin. You can do things like when you're tempted, or you know, just by instinct, you begin to fall back into some of the things you did. Just tell Satan, hey, forgot to tell you, I'm dead to sin. Throw your bell away. And if you have to verbally say that, do it. We need to train ourselves. This stuff of the devil made me do it is garbage. He can't make you do anything. We don't belong to him anymore. We've been set free. Count yourself dead to sin. Whoop, that disappeared. But alive to God in Christ Jesus, not in the grave. All right, let's finish that. I think I did finish it, didn't I? Yeah, all right. Paul's setting the ground for that. He'll talk about in some way in Ephesians, Philippians, he'll talk about it in everything that he lives. But in this passage that we're going to look at today, Paul really explains the process, okay? Let's go to Colossians chapter 3. We're going to begin with verse 9, okay? It begins by, do not lie to each other, since you have taken off your old self and its practices. Paul jumps right in. What he has done, he has talked about, since you have died with Christ to the elementary spiritual forces, since you have been raised with Christ, habitually set your hearts and your minds on the things above. He went on next and said, put to death whatever is your earthly nature. And he talked about impurity, lust, and things like that we need to count as dead, not resurrected. And so he goes right into this and says, do not lie to each other. You see, we're getting into the types of sin that is so easy, okay? We have classified lies. There's the white lie, and the fisherman's lie. Fisherman's lie is, you ain't gonna believe this. It's kind of like you heard the story about the one-armed fisherman. He said he caught a fish this big. Think about it a minute. You'll get it over lunch. First thing is stop lying. Because you know what? When you lie to someone else, you're lying to yourself. You ever thought about that? Yeah. You lie to yourself first because you are issuing something and you're saying it's true. Let's go ahead. And have put on the new self, which is being renewed in the knowledge of the image of the Creator. Here's where we get into the put off and put on. Take off, put on, okay? Let's go. Here, there is no Gentile or Jew, circumcised or uncircumcised, barbarian, Scythian, slave, or free. We are all in Christ, and He is in us. Okay, you follow me? Let's go. Therefore, because of what we just said, as God's chosen people, holy and dearly loved, this is God's view of us. Sometimes we don't have that view. I know people have said, don't call me a saint. Well, okay, you're going to hell then. Because the Bible says, when we come to Christ, we are a saint of God. Saint of God doesn't mean that you go to Walmart with a little halo over your head and walk around looking pious. That's not sainthood. That's living out the presence of Christ within you. God says you're holy and you're dearly beloved. We need to clothe ourselves with what? We have taken off, remember the list of sins that we think is okay, and we've taken off the earthly sins like lust and things of that nature. So what do we put on? We put on compassion, kindness, humility, gentleness, and patience. We bear with each other. You know what that means? You put up with each other. We'll get into why in a minute. You bear with each other. You forgive one another. And if any of you has a grievance against someone, forgive as the Lord forgave you. There's some hard scriptures. I think it's in Matthew 6. Says that if you do not forgive your brother, your heavenly Father will not forgive you. That's another message. That's not talking about losing your salvation, but it is saying how God looks upon forgiveness. And I want to tell you, in the world of Christian life, unforgiveness, malice, and griping is one of the greatest sins that tears down a life and tears down the body of Christ. It's just not supposed to be there, okay? We forgive. And over all of these virtues, put on love, which binds them all together in perfect unity. Okay, y'all see your wardrobe? That's what we put on. You see, Jesus Christ, His work of salvation is complete. We become a complete new creature in Christ. Our old nature does not go away, but a new nature is inserted in us. God miraculously takes our sin out and inputs His righteousness in us. And then the war begins. But we can have an edge in that war if we do what we've just talked about. Don't leave ourselves naked without any defenses. When you get rid of the filth that was common in every person's life, then these things that we put on is talking about a new man. Now, there's two words for new, neos and kainos. One means new in time. The other means new in quality and fresh. Both of these words have to do with a salvation experience. There is that time that we become a new person in Christ. And in becoming that new person in Christ, there is a new quality. There is a freshness. The believer once for all has put on the new man. Now, how does this come about? The scriptures that we just read talked about knowledge, who we are. We were created in the image of God. The image of God was marred because of sin. Christ comes in and sets that right so that we, through the knowledge of the Word, through the knowledge of who we are, can become that created being in the image of God. You know, when we were talking about forgiveness, I want to lay something else out. In the 18th chapter of Matthew, God gives instructions on what happens if somebody's mad at you or somebody has something against you. It talks about if you go to church and you bring your offering and you remember somebody has something against you. It said, leave your offering and go and see that person. You see, the problem we have is we think the word confront is a bad word, when in reality, it is a freeing word. Can you imagine what it would be like in the body of Christ and in the world? When if somebody just didn't like you, instead of telling everybody, they went to you. Now, undoubtedly, God knows how we are. We're not going to go tell somebody, I don't like you. We find out that if you don't like me, I'm going to come to you. And I'm going to ask you what's going on. And if I have done something to offend you, I ask you to forgive me. Because you see, what turns a fresh, clean body in Christ to smell like rotten meat is when we allow malice to build up in our life. It sours our life. It rottens our life. In verse 11, it talked about the distinctions. Jew, Greek, barbarian, Scythian. We're not that way. Why? Because the differences of who we are should make absolutely no difference to the unity in the body of Christ. You know, I came up from the generation years ago when somebody, I can remember a conversation about a guy that had a mixed marriage. And I thought, you know what the mixture was? An Italian and an American. But that's the narrowness of what we think. Did you know it doesn't matter what that barbarian, that Scythian, that Jew, that Greek, every color in the world, every nationality in the world, God created in His image. It's His creation. And so just by the fact that we are all family should make a difference in our lives. Now, I know some families don't have a lot of peace in them. I've done a lot of funerals. And that happy, loving family, sometimes when they smell money, turns out pretty rotten. But you know, in the family of God, we all came from the same place, lost, without hope, on the way to hell. And now we all have the same destination. And just like the race that Paul talks about, some people can run fast, some people run slow, some people walk fast, some people walk slow. But the journey and the finish line is the same. By the way, be praying for Christina on Saturday. She's going to run 26.5 miles. I broke out in sweat and got tired when she told me that. But be praying for her. She's going to be running. You see, other people like me, if I get to 5 mile, half mile, I'm doing good. But we're all on the same journey. We're all going to the same place. And instead of trying to run away from somebody, we're not in competition. God said in the body of Christ, we encourage each other. Come on, you can do it. Don't give up. We're to be a group of people who encourage. Paul said this, put on compassion. It's a compassionate heart. That's looking at things and it breaks your heart. You know, I go to the mountains all the time. My brother-in-law has a place there. And he's near one of those little babbling brooks. And when I looked at the damage that Helena did in the rain, how those babbling brooks become raging rivers and houses went down, it broke my heart. Because I know there's people that live in those houses. Do we have a compassionate heart? The Bible talks about tender mercies. This is not a part-time attitude. It should be our attitude constantly. In Philippians chapter 2, here's what we read. Therefore, if you have any encouragement from being united in Christ. I love the way he writes this stuff. He's saying, look, if you've got any encouragement being united in Christ, or if you've gained any comfort from his love, and if any common sharing in the Spirit, he goes on, if any tenderness and compassion, then make my joy complete by being like-minded, having the

I was part-time pastor. A lot of my ministries, I was part-time, and I worked with Disney for about 6 years. And here's what I saw. The park is for kids. It really is. That's why Walt Disney built it. But when a family comes to the park, I see such meanness and hatefulness towards children. But let me give you an observation. Maybe you don't like this. Joe may not like it, but here's my observation. Did you know that when you're an adult and you got a kid by the hand, you know what they see all day? You're behind. Think about it. That's all they see. And so if you're not kind and compassionate, that kid is not going to have fun at Disney World. By the same thing, hello, how are you, to your cashier at Walmart. Anywhere you go, if somebody has a name tag, call them by their name. That goes from the wall between this person and you, the wall comes down, and your buddies. And you see, one thing this world needs is some just real kindness. And it does not cost anything. You see, God showed us kindness. We show kindness. Ephesians 2:7. In order that in the coming ages, he might show the incredible riches of his grace expressed in Jesus' kindness to us in Christ. How many of you know the story of Mephibosheth? How do you like pronunciation? Mephibosheth was Saul, King Saul's grandson. He was Jonathan's son. Jonathan was Saul's son. And he, Saul, Jonathan, all of his family was killed. And this, you need to go to 2 Samuel chapter 2 and you'll read all of this. But when David ascended to the throne, he asked a question. Is there anybody left in the household of Saul that I can show my kindness to? Because here's what happened in that period of time. When a king ascended to a throne, a new king, he would kill all the heirs to the throne of the king before him. That was just the way they worked out. That's how they took care of political enemies. But David said, is there anyone I can show kindness to? And they told him, a servant told him, yeah, there's one guy, Mephibosheth. He has crippled feet. And you see, everybody else had run out of town during his takeover. Mephibosheth had gotten hurt. And so they said, this is Jonathan's son. So here's what David did. David restored to Mephibosheth everything that Saul owned, houses, property, and animals. And he provided a meal. Mephibosheth sat at the king's table every meal. He showed kindness when he didn't have to. Not only that, how about humbleness? Humbleness is in the mind. It's not what you do. And it's not like the country song, oh Lord, it's hard to be humble when you're perfect in every way. And that's how sometimes we look at it. And in fact, the issue is this. If you think you're humble, you're not. You're really not. It is an estimate of who I am in God's light. And that means this. Who am I to brag about anything that I have? Because there's nothing that I have not been given. And we're all in the same boat. So how can we walk with an air that is higher than someone else? How about meekness? That's not wimpish. Meekness is power under control. Let me give you an example. We in Florida know this example. In a hot summer day, we want a breeze, right?

0: We want the wind to blow. But when a hurricane amps up to a 200 mile an hour wind, we don't want that anywhere near us. Power in control. Christ was power in control. How about patience? You know, I've had to repent every time I see that word. Patience means long of temper. And I'm afraid sometime I'm a little short in temper. I have to realize, what am I getting mad about? Is it an inanimate object? When I get on 40 and I get mad, that's what's going on ahead of me. I have found out something. This is a scientific research. My madness does not make those people in front of me do anything differently. The only thing different is steam comes out my ears and out my car. And I say to myself, that's kind of stupid about getting angry over something you can't control. We need that patience, being long. Now, the Bible says, be angry, but don't sin. There is a time for righteous anger. How about forgiveness? We just talk about that. Forgiveness. Being in a state of forgiveness. I always say this. When we forgive, we don't forget. Okay, that's done. We don't forget. But what happens is we forgive honestly before God, and it gets to the place that it doesn't matter anymore. You remember what happened, but it just don't matter anymore. And finally, the girdle. I got one on right here to help my back. Love is the most important of virtues, and it's kind of the girdle that holds everything together. When you look at put on, the Greek means it's a permanent putting on. We are clothed in compassion and kindness and humbleness and meekness, patience, forgiveness, and love. But what happens when we fail? We get angry. We get short-tempered. We don't have the compassion. What do? 1 John 1:9. If we confess our sins, He is faithful and righteous to forgive us of our sins and cleanse us from all unrighteousness. I call that God's clothes washer. We have to, because we get dirty in this world, excuse me, and we have not obtained perfection until we walk through heaven's gates. Until that time, take off the junk that's holding your life down. Put on God's clothing. Keep them washed, and your life will take on a different significance. Father, as I come to you today, I thank you for the blessedness of your word. I thank you for the hope that even somebody like me, you give, Lord. You're a compassionate God. You forgive. Father, you love us. You see us differently than we are. So I pray right now today, Lord, here's my prayer, that if there is anyone in this audience that has never truly received Jesus Christ as their Savior and their Lord and Master, Father, I pray today when their spirit is awakened to their lostness, and they will come to saving faith in Jesus Christ. Father, if there's someone here that maybe needs to draw a line and do some washing, clothes washing, Father, let this be that time. Father, today, if there's a person that has shied away from being baptized and making that first pronouncement, a visible pronouncement of what that inner thing has happened, let that be today. But Lord, whatever you bring to mind through your Spirit, we look to you to draw us to you. In Jesus' name.
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1: The words that give life.
4: In the Bible, it tells us to focus on reading the scriptures to the church, encouraging the believers and teaching them, and bringing the lost into the light until Jesus comes again. And this is the message that God has for us today. The message today is a message of old. It has been a part of anyone who has the Holy Spirit within them because they accepted Jesus Christ as their Savior. Do not bring sorrow to God's Holy Spirit by the way you live. We must at all times remember He is the one who has identified you as His own, guaranteeing that you will be saved on the day of redemption. Every born-again believer has God's Holy Spirit in them. Therefore, our brothers and sisters in Christ have the Holy Spirit within them too. We are called Christians because we have Christ in us by the way of the Holy Spirit. So as we hear, we are not to bring sorrow to God's Holy Spirit within us or within others who also have His Spirit. This is why the apostles and Paul tell us so much about loving one another, because when we love one another, we are loving God, because we all have God's Holy Spirit within us who loves and loves to be loved. I know this sounds like a female thing, but believe me, it is not. It is a God and Spirit deal. In the beginning, God created man, and out of man became female. Man had this within him in the beginning. Remember, God made man in His image and His likeness. Jesus also lets us know about this unique, one-of-a-kind, spectacular, and special word called love. We all love to hear it. We all want to experience it, and we really do want it to never stop. This may be a surprise to some, but to most Christians, we know it will never stop. Love will last forever, for God is love. And He lets us know in His Word and in our hearts, signed, sealed, and delivered in the Lamb's Book of Life, for life in itself is love and love everlasting. When you want to hear or read about the love of Jesus and love, read the Gospel of John and also John 1 and 1 Corinthians chapter 13 and 14 in the first sentence, in the first verse where it says, "Let love be your highest goal." But also desire the special abilities the Spirit of God gives, because you have God's love in you. Live a life filled with love for others. Did you know that if you have unforgiveness in you, or bitterness, or rage, or anger, or harsh words, filthy language, slander, as well as all types of malicious behavior, you have the darkness within you to come out of you against others at any time? It also brings God's Holy Spirit sorrow that you are keeping the darkness in you when you have chosen to be light and follow the light. And so we must rid ourselves of all these darkness traits. Bring them to the altar of the Lord at the foot of Jesus and allow Him to make them disappear and to not be a part of you anymore. And in its place, bring you peace and joy and that super duper word that brings all good things together as one. Love.

0: Let us be kind to each other, tender-hearted, forgiving one another just as God, through Christ, has forgiven you. You've been called by God Himself. What an honor this should be. We should not take it lightly or for granted. We each have a responsibility to help others and equip God's people and help them to do His work as well as ourselves and build up the church, the body of Christ, until we come to such unity in our faith together and our knowledge together of God's Son that we will be mature and full grown in the Lord, measuring up to the full stature of Christ. When we are, then we will no longer be like little children, forever changing our minds about what we believe because someone has told us something different, or someone has cleverly lied to us and make it sound like the truth. Instead, we will hold to the truth in love, becoming more and more in every way like Christ, who is the head of His body, the church. Under His direction, the whole body is fitted together perfectly. As each part of the body does their special work, it helps the other parts grow, so that the whole body is healthy and growing and full of love. So as a believer set free from sin, the law and the darkness that causes us to be in bondage, held captive, do not live as the ungodly do, for they are hopelessly confused. But you are not. You have the light in you. Follow the Holy Spirit and do not cause Him to be sorrowed. When you choose to follow sin and darkness, your mind is closed to God and His goodness and blessings because it is full of darkness. You are far away from the life of God. Your mind will shut you out of God's will for you, and your heart will be hardened against Him. Come into the light and open your heart to Him and hear His voice tell you that you are loved and that He loves you. Keep your mind on Him and allow God's Spirit within you to teach and reveal to you the life you so deserve, because God says, I will give you the desires of your heart because your desire is to serve and obey and allow My Son to be your Master and Savior. Really, you don't deserve, but you get all that God offers and promises because He loves you and has given you His grace and favor as a blessing in your life. As Christians, we are different than the world because we are people of the kingdom of heaven, God's kingdom. We have access to the heavenly realms with God and communicate with Him like a father, because He is our Father. We are set apart from the world, but not to alienate them, but to understand them and understand who we are in Christ Jesus. We are to let there be no sexual immorality, impurity, or greed among us. Such sins have no place among God's people. Obscene stories, foolish talk, and coarse jokes, these are not for you. If you choose to do so, God knows and you know that you've fallen away from the light and are allowing the sin and darkness to creep in, and you feel the shame and the guilt and the condemnation, and your self-worth is falling. Come back into the light. If you don't, there's no way you can love others with a true love because of your being not right with God, and you have God standing there in your fellow believer, and there is no way you can look them in the eye or sometimes even face them at all, let alone love them, because in these moments, you don't even like yourself. Don't let me stop now. There is more. Instead of all these wrong things on your mind and you are doing because these are not for you as a believer, let there be thankfulness to God. You can be sure no immoral, impure, or greedy person will inherit the kingdom of Christ and of God. For a greedy person is really an idolater who worships the things of this world. Don't be fooled by those who try to excuse these sins. For the terrible anger of God comes on those who disobey Him. Do not participate in these things that these people do. For though your hearts were once full of darkness, now you are full of light from the Lord, and your behavior should show it. For this light within you produces only what is good and right and true. What you have just heard are some of the causes and effects as to why we are not loving others as we should. Because we have let the creeping crud of sin and darkness into our minds and let them happen, and we feel unclean and guilty. Jesus is the answer. He is as close as your mouth and your heart. He doesn't mind if you let Him know what's going on, because don't forget, we have the mind of Christ and He has given us His Spirit So he already knows the problem, and he is the answer. But we must own up to and get it taken care of. When we do, we are in right standing again. Listen, God knows us. Listen to God's Spirit and try to find out what is pleasing to the Lord. I do know this. We are to take no part in worthless deeds of evil and darkness. Instead, rebuke them and expose them. This doesn't especially mean to rebuke and expose them in others, but yes, we are to, but it means to rebuke and expose them by confessing them to God and get rid of anything that keeps you from God. God gives us this commandment to love one another. This commandment is true in Christ and is true among you because the darkness is disappearing and the true light is already shining within you. If anyone says, well, I'm living in the light, this means Christ is living in them, but hates a brother or sister in the Lord, that person is still living in darkness. Anyone who loves other Christians is living in the light and does not cause anyone to stumble. Anyone who hates a brother or sister is living in darkness and walking in darkness. Such a person is lost, having been blinded by the darkness. We are told to stop loving this evil world and all that it offers you. For when you love the world, you show that you do not have the love of the Father in you. For the world offers the lust for physical pleasure, the lust for everything we see, and the pride in our possessions. These are not from the Father. They are from this evil world, and this evil world is fading away along with everything it craves. But if you do the will of God, you will live forever. So as children of God, filled with His Spirit and His love, let us stop just saying that we love each other. Let us really show it by our actions. It is by our actions that we know we are living in the truth. We will be confident when we stand before the Lord, even if our hearts condemn us. For God is greater than our hearts, and He knows everything. Dear friends, fellow believers in Christ Jesus, if your conscience is clear, we can come to God with bold confidence, and we will receive whatever we request because we obey Him and do the things that please Him. And this is His commandment. We must believe in the name of His Son, Jesus Christ, and love one another just as He commanded us. Those who obey God's commands live in fellowship with Him and He with them, and we know He lives in us because the Holy Spirit lives in us. Now, here is a blessing, especially for you. May God bless you with His special favor and wonderful peace as you come to know Jesus, our God and Lord, better and better. As we know Jesus better, His divine power gives us everything we need for living a godly life. He has called us to receive His own glory and goodness. And by this same mighty power, He has given us all the rich and wonderful promises. He has promised that you will escape the decadence all around you that's caused by evil desires and that you will share in His divine nature. So make every effort. Make every effort to apply the benefits of these promises to your life. Then your faith will produce a life of moral excellence. And a life of moral excellence leads to knowing God better. Knowing God leads to self-control. And self-control leads to patient endurance. And patient endurance leads to godliness. And godliness leads to love for other Christians. And finally, you will grow to have genuine love for everyone. And the more you grow like this, the more you will become productive and useful in your knowledge of our Lord Jesus Christ. But those who fail to develop these virtues are blind, or at least very short-sighted. They've already forgotten that God has cleansed them from their old life of sin. So work hard to prove that you really are among those who are called and chosen. Doing this, you will never stumble or fall away, and God will open wide the gates of heaven for you to enter into the kingdom of our Lord and Savior, Jesus Christ. Jesus loves you, and He loves even me.
1: 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We pray this message helps you connect to God as you find your place, reveal your purpose, and unlock your potential. We are so glad that you are joining us here today.
2: Guys, this series on prayer has been changing my life, been changing my world, because what it really shows me, and it's been teaching me, and I've been getting so much feedback from people in the church, the friends, the partners, the people online. Don't forget, you're online. You got to tell us where you're watching. We want to connect with you. You're just a part of the global church that we have here. I wrote this down. I got some stuff, and I want you to hear this. Listen to this and listen to the heart of God. Today, what I want you to know and I want you to understand is that God has created me and you for fellowship with him. You got to think, when you hear this today, I tell you, I really, really want you to understand the magnitude of what God did to have fellowship with us. Listen to this. Before time began, before the first star was spoken into existence, God had a desire. Think of that. Created the world. In the beginning, there was nothing. There was darkness upon the earth, and God created the earth. But God had a desire within creating that earth, not just to create a world, but to create someone he could walk with. Man, somebody he could talk with, and someone he could love forever. You were not made for religion. We weren't made for rituals. We weren't made for rules and regulations. We were made for relationship. You and me were designed for unbroken fellowship with God, with the creator of the universe. His love for me and you is not fragile. It doesn't fade away with our failures. His desire for closeness with you was not based on what we could do for him, but on what he has already done for us through Jesus Christ. From Eden, where he walked with Adam, to the cross where Jesus hung for us, to this moment right now, God has one consistent cry. I want you to be close to me. That's the whole plan of the gospel. We were with God in the beginning. God created the heavens and the earth for me and you. He had fellowship with us. He had connection with us. He had communion with us. We were walking with him. But man was separated because of sin. And God's greatest passion, the moment that man was separated from him, was to get you and me back in a relationship and fellowship with him. That's why he sent Jesus Christ. That's why he did what he did for us. That's the plan of redemption. Every act of redemption in Scripture, every covenant, every miracle, every prophetic promise, was God reaching out, making a way back into intimacy with me and you. That was the plan. That was the overall plan from the beginning. He is not content just to forgive our sins. He wants to restore us to daily communion with him. He wants me and you to live from a place where his presence is not an event, but a lifestyle. The enemy's greatest goal, his greatest desire, was to create distance between you and God. But the Holy Spirit's greatest work is to draw us back into the closeness with our Father. This is something you don't have to earn. It's something we have to receive. God loves us relentlessly, unconditionally, and eternally, and his highest longing is unbroken fellowship with you. And that's what I want to talk to you today about, is that how much God wants to restore fellowship with you, intimacy with you, communion with you, relationship with you. That was the overall plan in the beginning. God wanted man to be in fellowship with him. You know, I said that a couple weeks ago. You think the greatest problem we had was sin? You know, when you look at it, but really it was separation and isolation. That's the greatest pain. Fellowship is God's priority. You even seen it in Genesis chapter 3. God shows himself walking in the garden, seeking Adam. In Genesis 3:8, you see that. God always makes the first move towards you. Remember this, he's not hiding from you, he's looking for you. That's what he did with Adam. Adam was walking around. Adam was in trouble. Adam messed up. Adam slipped and fell from a place of grace, and God said, Adam, where are you? And what did Adam say? I'm hiding, man. I messed up. Have you messed up? I messed up. You know, when you mess up, you're kind of like, well, I really don't want nobody to know I messed up. So I'm kind of going to hide a little bit, lay low. What do? Right? Like when we really mess up, sometimes we don't, I don't want to get around church. I had somebody not too long ago. It was kind of comical. It was funny because I understand where they were coming from, but they were like, I've been ducking you a little bit. And I said, I know you have been. And they said, I said to them, why are you ducking me? You know what I mean? Like, I'm not God, you know, but I knew what they were saying. They were like, they said this to me. It was funny. We've all been there. Or you've been there. They said, I don't want you to know what I'm thinking right now. Like, I didn't want to talk with you and tell you where my feelings were at. It wasn't nothing with me. It was just a life hit. Life hits are coming. Stuff happens. And I knew where they were at. They were basically saying this. Like, if I talk to you the day after my problem, you would have not liked me, Pastor Chris. I said, listen, we've all been there before. When sometimes we stay away from the God we serve because the feelings that we have don't line up with his word. We've been there. We've done that. Sometimes we don't want to hear it. Sometimes we don't want to get around it. But I got news for you. God's the only one you can bring it to. He's been longing for you, wanting your fellowship. And instead of thinking Adam, when he sinned and was separated from God or he messed up, that God would hide from him, he went looking for him. He said, where are you? He said, I don't want to be near you. I messed up. He said he was afraid. But God said, look, I want you to understand that even though sin broke fellowship, grace restored that fellowship. The Bible says that sin separates us, but that doesn't change God's desire, so much so that he annihilated sin once and for all. He restored us. He who knew no sin became sin, so me and you who sin become sinless. Spotless, redeemed. That's the plan of redemption. So he could restore fellowship. Salvation is not just about going to heaven. It's about bringing heaven's relationship to the earth to you now. That's what we got to remember. That's the biggest lie of the enemy. Well, you know, you sinned. Well, you know, you messed up. Well, you know, you're not doing this right. And you're not doing that right. No, the Bible's clear to say that sin that once separated us has now been nailed to a cross. That's why Jesus went to the cross. He took sin upon him. He became sin. So that sin can never separate you again from your Heavenly Father. You know, God's smart. Super smart. God knew from the beginning what separated me and you from him. It was sin. Adam's sin. Man fell short. But God, in his infinite knowing of everything, knew that if sin was the culprit that separated me and you from him, then sin was an enemy that needed to be annihilated. And at all cost, it had to be dealt with. That's why he sent Jesus. Jesus didn't just come to take sin. He became sin on the cross. On that cross, Jesus says these words. We just came out of Easter not too long ago. You all know the story. He stood there and he said these words in the Hebrew. He stood there with hanging on the cross. And he said, God, why have you forsaken me? You know, I always thought about that. What a powerful statement. You know, I had a thought with that one day and it changed me. I said, when they put a crown of thorns in his head, when they beat him to the point he couldn't be recognized by his own family, when he was annihilated and brutally beaten for my sin, you didn't hear God. You didn't hear Jesus say, where are you? In the pain, in the broken moments, you didn't hear him say, where are you? But in the silence of a lost presence of his Heavenly Father, he cried out, where are you? And I asked myself the question, why would he ask such a question like that? Where are you? Because in the silence, he didn't question his Father's existence, but he questioned, where's your presence? And I prayed about it. And you know what the Lord said to me? He said, I had to turn my back on my son. because he became sin. So I never have to turn my back on you. No sin is so great to separate you from the love of God, because Jesus, once and for all, the Bible says that when he paid the price and he said, it is finished, that the veil was rent. What's that mean? The wall of separation has forever been broken, that it could never again be put back up, that we would be separated from God. So why we live in a separated life in the earth? Why would we even want to, for a second, stay out of the presence of God? Why would we, for a minute, not be in constant fellowship with God? Because we have unrealistic ideas that are never based on scriptural evidence, but based on what we think. Well, God can't be pleased with me. It doesn't matter whether he's pleased with me or not. He still loves me and wants a fellowship with me. I might not be what I want to be, but I'm a whole lot better than I used to be. We're growing in God's grace, but he never leaves or takes his presence away from us based upon our performance. You got to remember that. Jesus is the bridge to unbroken fellowship. You're not a visitor in God's presence where you come in and out. You are basically a host of God's presence. He's not coming in and out of your life. He's staying with you no matter what. He's staying with you through the good times and the bad times and the ups and the downs of life. And this is what I want you to know. Remember when we read in Romans 8, 38 and 39? Nothing can separate you from the love of God. Even when we feel distant, God's never distant. This is what I want you to do. Write this down. Point number one. God's love for you and me is so big because God loves you so much and wants to have unbroken fellowship with you and him. Look what it says in the Amplified Classic right here, Romans 6, 9. We're going to read 9 through 11. Because we know that Christ, the anointed one, being once raised from the dead, will never die again. Death no longer has power over him. For by death he died. He died to sin, ending his relation to it once for all. And the life he lives, he is living to God in unbroken fellowship with him. Wow. Listen to verse 11. This is where me and you come in. Even so, consider yourself dead to sin, your relation to it broken, but alive to God, living in unbroken fellowship with him in Christ. It doesn't get better than that. We live in unbroken fellowship with God. No, doesn't. Now listen, do I feel sometimes like my relationship is distant? I may feel like that, but that's not the truth. Do I feel like sometimes God is distant? I may feel like that, but it's not the truth. God said forever, once and for all, we'll never live in broken fellowship because of what Jesus did, we've been put together. So really, if I stay outside too long, that's my idea. It was never God's idea. God's idea was constantly to be one with us. I think highlights we take from that is this. When we look at Jeremiah 29:11 in the Message, it's a very familiar passage of scripture, but I think we have to understand this because God loves me and you so much, he wants unbroken fellowship to be from me to him, because he's already said, I'm not leaving you. Listen to what it says. I know what I'm doing. I have it all planned out. Plans to take care of you and not abandon you. Plans to give you a future and a hope. When you call on me and you come and pray to me, I'll listen. When you come looking for me, you will find me. Yes, when you get serious about finding me and want it more than anything else, I'll make sure you won't be disappointed. That's God's decree. I'll turn things around for you. I'll bring you back from all the countries in which I drove you. God's decree. I will bring you home to a place from which I sent you off in exile. You can count on it. What is he saying? He's talking about the children of Israel. He said this. He said, even though they were there in a distant place, he said, what it means is this, is that now I am what? With a heart of humanity and a heart for humanity, I'm going to pull you back no matter where you're at. So no matter how far away you think you are, God's right there. No matter how far you think you're in. Look at the prodigal, right? He's living in the house. His father's loving him. He's blessed. He said, listen, man, I don't want to do it this way no more. I want to do it my way. You ever been there? You want to do it your way? Yeah, I've been there. My way didn't work out. How about yours? You know what I mean? I don't want to go, God, no, I want to do it my way. Let me do it my way. I used to say it ain't my way. It's Yahweh. Come on, somebody, right? Why? What are you saying? I'm saying, man, sometimes I think I got a better idea than God. You ever thought you had a better plan than God? You ever thought you had it all figured out? And then just like that prodigal, he said, hey, man, I'm taking it and I'm going and I'm running after what I want to run after. And all of a sudden, one day he wakes up in a pig trough. Hanging out with the slop and the pigs. Said, man, I'll tell you what. Guy had a revelation. The Bible says he came to his own senses and he knew. He said, my father's servants are living better than this. Let me just go home. I could be one of the servants in the house. And when the father saw him come running home, what did the father say? He said, man, you ain't going back over there. You're going back to the place where I had set for you. How many times do we think like that? Because we missed it, or we made a mistake, or we had a setback, or we had something go on. I think sometimes we feel like, well, we don't deserve the position. Well, we didn't get the position because we deserved it. We get the position because God gave it. Jesus bought it back. So if me and you ever slip beyond the place of maybe feeling we belong, he put us back together to belong anyway. That's what you got to remember. Keep that there. That love is so great. That's why we pray. That's why we ask God to intervene. God's love is the starting point for all of it. It's unconditional. It's not based on performance. He initiated this relationship. The Bible said he seeks and saves the lost. He came looking for us. His love isn't distant. It's pursuing. It's personal. And it's sacrificial. What does that mean?
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That means that this fellowship with God is deep. It's intimate. God wants to be involved in every part of your life, not just Sundays. Man, that right there to me means I got hope every day of my life because I have a, and I think sometimes that's one of the points I wanted to pull in this thing is I want you to start understanding that there is a legal side of prayer. Obviously, we stay scriptural, we stay biblical, but when are we going to start getting heartfelt with God? When are we going to start getting transparent with God? When are we going to get to the point where we just become so open to God that we become honest and genuine and transparent? You know what I mean? It's not like he doesn't know what's going on. It's not like he doesn't understand what's happening in your life. Sometimes I think we do that. We get in this thing where we feel like, oh, you know, well, I don't want to let God know really where I'm at. Don't you think he knows? The Bible says he searches your heart. He already knows what you're thinking before you think it. He's God. And I think there's a place where sometimes you got to realize his shoulders are big enough to handle the cares in that you've been carrying. I think this thing about unbroken fellowship is so important because look what it says right here. It said sin broke the fellowship, but Jesus restored it. Remember we talked about that? Sin created a gap between God and man, but Jesus' sacrifice removed the barrier and restored the access to mankind. How? What is love? Unbroken fellowship is now possible. Look what it says in Hebrews 10:22. I put it in the NIV. It says, let us draw near to God with a sincere heart and the full assurance of faith that it brings. Man, when you look at this thing from this perspective of where you were to where you could be, think about this. I always think about this when it comes to prayer. That God in heaven, the Almighty God, that the minute you, as a child of God, look at all the people in the earth. The minute you take time to pray, ask God in your situations, tell him, come on, somebody. You say, God, help me. He stops what he's doing. You know, I think of this, you know, it's kind of like this. You know, the other couple of days ago, where I was at the house, and, you know, everybody needs your attention, and sometimes you just, you know, you veg out a little bit, or you get on your phone and you're just scrolling through endless nonsense. I laugh. You know, the other day I was looking at something and I was watching some stupid thing, and now all of a sudden I'm a gold miner. You know, you're like, you watch these guys, they're mining for gold, and you know, you're scrolling right now. All of a sudden, now I'm learning how to fly a plane. You know, I'm watching these guys, and I'm just mindless entertainment for like a half hour. Right now, all of a sudden, everybody's a DIY expert. I've been getting a lot of that lately. DIY. I'm like, I don't even want to do a project at the house, let alone I'm going to become a DIYer, and I'm going to go repair the awning of the foundation. No, I'm done. I quit before I started. And you know what I'm saying? And I was there, and the kids were in the house, and I noticed that they were talking to me, but I was checked out. And literally, I was like, I wasn't really paying attention. I was like, yeah, you do this everywhere. And all of a sudden, I went like this, and the Lord said, stop what you're doing and put down the phone. They want your attention. And I've missed it a hot thousand times. And I stopped what I was doing, and I put it down. I said, hey, what's going on? What do you want to talk about? And it was nothing serious. It was really just kind of goofy. It wasn't a big deal. It wasn't earth-shaking. It wasn't something sentimental. It was, I just want to know. You can hear my voice. I just want to know I've got your attention. And man, when it was done, you know, the moments kind of go and you go on with your day. And the Spirit of God spoke to my heart and said, son, that's what you need to know. That no matter what is going on in your life, that when you call upon my name, you've got my attention. How do you know that? In 1 John 5:14-15, there's a really, really good scriptural place to start prayer. It says this, now this is the confidence that we have in him. That if we ask anything according to his will, which we know is his word, he hears us. The next verse says, and if we know that he hears us, we know he grants us that petition. You know,
I read that years ago, and I started thinking in my inside, like, we know he grants the petition if we know he hears us. How many times is that the greatest cry of mankind? Does God really hear me? Does God really hear me? I'm down here doing life. I'm down here dealing with stuff. Did God really hear my prayer? Did God? And then right away we can get scriptural, you know, and we need to get scriptural. But if we ask anything according to his will, his word, we know he hears us. So the cry of mankind is not, will God do it? The cry of mankind is not, can God do it? If you went out there and did a poll with atheists and, you know, people that didn't believe or non-church, do you believe God can? Pretty much everybody that's got a brain in their head said God can do whatever he wants to do. But the question is, will he do it for me? That's the number one question you got to ask yourself, because that's the number one cry of mankind. I know God can. You look at the miracles in the Bible, I can think of so many things that God had the power to do. Even like that leper, he said, I know you can make me clean, but will you? I know you can do this, but will you? You look at blind Bartimaeus screaming on the side of the road, Son of David, have mercy on me, because I know you can, but will you do it for me? And he will. He's willing. He wants to. That's where you got to ask him. You got to ask him to come on in. Think about this. Unbroken fellowship is the key. Look at this. Point number two. God listens to your prayers that are sincere and simple. Just get real with God. Look what it says in Matthew 6, 5 through 8. Put it in NIV. I love this. When you pray, don't be like the hypocrites, for they love to pray standing in the synagogues, on the street corners to be seen of men. I tell you the truth, they receive the reward in full. Instead, when you pray, go into your room, close the door. Pray to your Father who's in the unseen. Because your Father who sees you, what you do in secret, he will reward you. And when you pray, don't keep babbling on and on like the pagans. What is he saying? They think because they keep asking the same thing, they're going to be heard. Don't be like them. Your Father knows what you have need of. Ask him. What do you mean with the hypocrites? You know what I'm saying? Thou Father in heaven. Come on, man. I don't know how you talk and I talk, but I don't talk like that. Talk to God like he's your friend. Talk to God like I don't go talk to my natural father like that. You know what I mean? I talk to my Father heartfelt. I talk to him sincerely. I talk to him normal. I talk to him like a normal guy. How do you talk to me? How do I talk to you? Stop with all the formality and the legalities and all this stuff and just be transparent. Look what it says in Psalms 116:1. I put it in the Passion. I love it. Look at this scripture. I'm passionately in love with God because he listens to me. He hears my prayers and he answers them. That's what the psalmist David said. I'm passionately in love with God because he hears me. He listens to me. He answers my prayers. Man, don't you want that to be the heartbeat of your life? Look what it says in Hebrews 10:19. Hebrews 10:19 is so powerful because he starts talking about clinging on to God and hanging on to God. And sometimes life's hitting. And I want to say something, because I think sometimes people can get the wrong idea about how God responds. What do you mean? Well, sometimes we pray and we ask God, and things don't work out the way we thought they were going to work out. Everybody in this room can raise their hand there. I prayed and expected this. We prayed and this happened. But I got news for you. It may not have happened the way you expected it to. But that doesn't mean God wasn't in it. Now, I want to explain that. Not the hard stuff of life. You understand what I'm saying. Have you ever seen kind of like you make a decision and pray, and then God kind of shifts it, and God kind of moves it, but in the end, it works out where love gets its best interest in your life. It's not always easy, but he's always faithful. Might not work out the way I thought it was going to work out. How many times you've been believing this is going to happen and then that happens? How many times you believe in this and something else? But that doesn't mean God's character has changed, because God is who he said he is. I've learned this. I'm not in control of life. No one's in control of life. But I'm in control of how I respond to life. That's what you and I got to remember. Sometimes I think that's how unmet expectations brings us to a place where sometimes we don't want to pray. But I got news for you. It's time to pray. Look what it says in Hebrews 10
in the Passion Translation, verse 19. It says, and now we are brothers and sisters in God's family. It's because of the blood of Jesus. He's welcomed us right into the most holy sanctuary in the heavenly realm, boldly, without hesitation. For why? He has dedicated a new life-giving way to, for us to approach God. For just as the veil was torn in two, Jesus' body was torn open to give us a free and fresh access to him. And since we now have this magnificent king priest to welcome us into God's house, we come closer to God and approach him with an open heart, fully convinced by faith that nothing will keep us at a distance from him. For our hearts have been sprinkled with the what? The blood to remove it impurities. And we've been freed from the accusing conscience. And now we're clean, unstained, presentable to God inside and out. So now we must cling tightly to the hope that lives within us, knowing that God always keeps his promise. That's the key to remember. God's going to keep his promise. He's going to keep his promise to me. He's going to keep his promise to you, and he's going to keep the promises that he gave me and you in the word of God, because we know this. There's nobody like God. Point number three is this. God likes to show us his love by answering our prayers. Look at Jeremiah 33:3. I put it in the Message translation right there. Call to me and I will answer you. I will show you marvelous and wonderful things that you can never figure out on your own. My God in heaven, isn't that good? How many things can I not figure out on my own? I was reading just the other day Romans, you know, and we could go there maybe next week or something. We'll talk about Romans. I was reading Romans 8, 26, 27, 28. I was in there, man. There's, you know, you read Romans 8, 1. There's no condemnation in them that are in Christ Jesus. For the law of the spirit of life in Christ set me free from the law of sin and death. And you start seeing this life in the spirit, life in the spirit, life in the spirit. And one of the things he says is this. He says, I'm going to help you in your weaknesses. I want to help you in the word in there. He uses his infirmities. Studying it out, it means this. Every single thing you need help, every single thing you need hope, and everything you need that you cannot do on your own, God has sent the Holy Spirit to help us with. And I thought about this. And he said, not with the knowledge on your own, but with a knowledge from this word, I could change every situation in your life. I could bring my worries to God. The Bible says, cast your cares upon him, for he cares for you. I could bring my concerns to God. He says, don't be anxious and don't be worried about anything. Any single thing you face and anything you're looking at, bring it to me. When's the last time you went through something and the first step you did was brought it to God? How many times do we hang on to stuff for days, weeks, maybe months that we're holding on to and we should have never been? We're not designed to hang on to it. You know, one time at church, I was laughing about cast your cares. You know, sometimes you pick up a piece here and you pick up a piece there and you pick up a care there and you pick up a worry there and you pick up an anxiety there and you pick up. Next thing you know, you're so bogged down with life, you can't even move. How many times are we carrying things we should be casting? How many worries and fears and frets are we holding on to that God said, give them to me? Cast your care upon him, for he careth for you. I know sometimes in life you might feel like, well, God, does God really care? He does. And I know a lot of times in life, the question is, well, if God really cares, why do I got to go through this? You know, the Bible's really clear to say that we have an adversary. We have an enemy. You know, I got news for you. That enemy that attacked Adam in the garden doesn't want me and you to really have fellowship with God, because he was one who had fellowship with God and lost it. And he doesn't want mankind to have fellowship with the God that we serve. So you got to realize, as that enemy tries to come and resist, you must persist beyond his pressures and beyond his plan. And you got to pursue. You got to pursue God, because God's already pursued you. You may be there and you're watching, you're saying, well, Pastor Chris, what do I got to do to get that? You got to realize

Christ. That's me and you. God wants to be your friend. God wants to talk to you. So as we're in this series, what's the overall takeaway, grab a hold of, move forward with? We learn this. Sin can't separate me from him. Distance can't separate me from him. My behaviors can't separate me from him. Nothing can separate you from the love of God. So today, maybe this is my takeaway for you. No matter where you're at, maybe you don't know all the fancy scriptures. Maybe you don't know all the fancy words. Maybe you don't understand this. Let me give you this last scripture because this one's going to help you. I read it before, but I want you to see this. It's Matthew 6:5, Passion Translation, reads real clear. I only want to read the first part of it, but I like it because I think it's the key to how you overcome. Check this out. Whenever you pray, be sincere and not like the pretenders who love the attention they receive when they pray. That's the epitome of prayer right there. Be sincere. God, this is where I'm at. God, this is what I'm going through. God, this is what I'm feeling. God, I'm mad right now. I'm mad at you. I'm messed up. I'm not happy. I'm sad. I'm gloomy. I'm doomy. I don't know where you're at. Some of you might be doing great and go, God, tell them that. God, I'm doing great. Can't wait for tomorrow. It's going to get greater. Maybe. The greatest connection that you could have with prayer, with God, is that you just become sincere. This is where I'm at. I don't know about you, but until you invite God in, I don't know how far he can get through. So take this series, take today's message, look at all those things, take this whole month, and start asking yourself, where's my prayer life at? Next week, we'll talk about praying in the Spirit. We'll get you filled with the Holy Ghost. We can do all that. But today, when you're in this seat, you're watching online, and you get ready to leave, ask yourself maybe one of the greatest questions you could possibly ask yourself. Am I being sincere with God? And that's all I want you to do. Am I being transparent with God? Am I telling God where am I at? And am I telling God? There's nothing wrong. The Bible says he has the same like passion. He feels what you felt because he felt it before. Every frustration, he felt it. Every worry, he felt it. Every care, he felt it. Every anxiety, he felt it. Every fear, he felt it. Every problem, he felt it. But the Bible says he did not sin. If anybody on the face of the earth can understand where you're at, it's God Almighty. And here's the danger. If God's the only one who can understand me, wouldn't you think the enemy would be the only one who tried to separate you from that? Because if you're walking alone, you don't get no help. But the minute you rest in him and lean in him, we know where our help comes from. It comes from the Lord. Amen. Let today just really open up a brand new window of prayer. That God, you know what? A couple weeks ago, remember, I was like, get up in the morning and ask God, invite him in. Come on in, Holy Spirit. God, help me today. The other morning I got up and that's the first thing I said. I said, hello, Holy Spirit, help me today. I'll tell you what I did. I felt the presence of God. I felt the presence of God right there. I felt the presence of God right in that very moment because not only do I know God is with me, I'm conscious of him being with me in the daily. That's what I want us to get to. Your sincere communication with God is going to bring God's presence in your life. I promise you guys, it's going to be the greatest season of prayer you've ever had. Let me pray for you. Father, I thank you for each and every person listening, watching, everybody here today. I thank you, Lord, that our sincerity of prayer is going to take our life to another level. And I thank you as we implement this sincerity, this transparency, this communication of knowing God's not far, but he's near. We're going to have the greatest prayer life we've ever had in the existence of our walk with God. And Father, I thank you for opening the eyes of their understanding. Let them see and let them know. Quicken them to move rapidly into your presence. And you, Father, manifest yourself in their life. In Jesus' mighty name we pray. Amen. Guys, listen, we love you. We miss you. We're going to be here Sunday with you. Cannot wait to see you. These guys are going to finish it up. I promise you this. Your prayer life is going to another level, and I'm excited about it.

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0: Welcome to Holy Grounds. For the next 15 minutes, let's take a coffee break with God. Come thirsty, come to drink, come to receive, come and let the Lord refresh you. Hey, good morning, everybody. How are you doing this morning? Just want to say how good God is. I just was going through something here in the station, Shelly's like, do you need to leave? I'm like, no, I'm fine. God's got this. And believe it or not, he usually always does, right? So I'm going to ask you, do you have your coffee ready? You got a cup of tea, iced coffee, because it is so hot outside. But speaking of coffee, we have Holy Grounds Florida on Facebook, and I got a message from someone who said when they pour their coffee in the morning now, it reminds them to do their devotional instead of turning on the news or reading the newspaper. And she was like, and the newspaper is just full of bad news anyway. Everything's bad news. Everybody hates each other. You know, it's all awful. So she was like, you know, every time I have a cup of coffee. So I was like, well, great. So I hope Holy Grounds and your cup of coffee remind you to do your devotional or your Bible and not TV news, you know, or social media news. Get in the good news. Get in the gospel, right? So I have a question for you too. What do you think of when you hear the expression God's grace or by the grace of God? Do you think of God's unmerited favor towards us? Does grace remind you that you are saved, you know? Because here's the thing, and I just got a lot of grace a couple of minutes ago. Grace impacts every aspect of God's relationship with humanity. And we experience God's grace because that's who God is. God is gracious. God has all these attributes and all these facets of his personality, and grace is one of them. You know, when God showed himself to Moses in Exodus 34:6, the Bible says, the Lord is compassionate and gracious. He is a compassionate and gracious God, slow to anger, abounding in love and faithfulness. Gracious here is used as an adjective describing God. But like I said, it's one of his many attributes. There's so many of them. He's faithful. He's merciful. He's just. You know, you could go through the alphabet. I do this sometimes when I wake up in the middle of the night and I want to praise God and I don't even know where to start. And I'll start with A. God is amazing. God is my benefactor. God is my comforter. I go through the whole alphabet and say one thing, sometimes more than one comes to mind. And I just praise God for all of that. And, you know, in Hebrew, gracious means to be considerate, to show favor. You know, that God is gracious would mean that he is favorably inclined towards us, that he wants to show us favor, and he wants what's the very best for us. Psalm 145 said, the Lord is gracious and compassionate, slow to anger and rich in love. God is gracious, and it's not something that he puts on and takes off, depending on our situation. He is always gracious. He's always loving, because being gracious is just who he is, right? Now, Max Lucado, who's one of my favorite authors, I think I practically have all of his books, right? He writes this description of grace, and listen carefully, because it's really interesting. Max says, picture this: in the court of heaven, Jesus the advocate, or our lawyer, makes a case for us. He acts on our behalf as the accuser, Satan, right? The Bible says he's the accuser of the brethren. He points to the sinner and all of his sins. He's guilty, Satan cries. He must suffer the penalty of death. But Jesus challenges Satan. Where's the evidence? Satan cannot find it because it was destroyed at Calvary, where Jesus himself took all of our sins on the cross. Those sins, yours and mine, not just crossed out, put in a box somewhere. They are wiped out by the blood of Jesus. They are buried in the deepest sea. And Jesus continues, there's no evidence against this man. There's no evidence against this woman. That is where the throne of justice becomes the throne of grace. The judge calls the accused man forward and hands him a document called the New Covenant. He opens it and sees that it carries the seal of the blood of Jesus. It's a royal decree. It's an exoneration. This court finds no evidence, and therefore there is no case against you. Max Lucado's brilliant when he writes things like that, isn't it? But Romans 8 tells us, there is therefore now no condemnation to those who are in Christ Jesus, who do not walk according to the flesh, but according to the Spirit. When you are born again, when you make Jesus the Lord of your life and you make him his Savior, right, what happens? We're no longer walking in our old man in the flesh. We have the Holy Spirit inside of us, and we have him to call on whenever we need help. We were prisoners before Jesus became our Savior. We were prisoner to sin and death, right? And Jesus sets us free from that. Hebrews 10:17 says, their sins and lawless deeds I will remember no more. That means once we confess our sins. And I had this conversation with my sister-in-law last night. We were making spaghetti and meatballs. She asked me what I was going to talk about today. And I said, Grace, and here's the thing. When we become children of God, when we make Jesus our Savior and God our Father, and we let the Holy Spirit into our lives, what happens is that God the Father sees us through Jesus. He doesn't see our past sins. He sees us through Jesus. We become righteous for God, in God, because of what Jesus does for us. So we know that God's gracious, right? But what does grace mean? Well, the dictionary, and I have an old dictionary before God all changed around. Generosity shown by God to man. The mercy of God. A free gift of God to man for his sanctification, and God's free and undeserved favor and love for mankind. Excuse me. You know, a multitude of miracles took place at Calvary. Sinful men and women like ourselves are able to come into the presence of a holy God because of the blood of the Lamb. At the cross, all that is true about us, right? Every sin that we ever committed, every sin we will ever commit, every sin under the sun that mankind ever committed, came face to face with the mercy of God. That's grace. It's not that God ignores our sin or pretends that it never happened, but because of his great love, he declares us worthy through Jesus. Once we confess our sin, he casts our sin as far as the east is from the west. I love that Casting Crown song, right? Galatians 2:21 says, I do not set aside the grace of God, for if righteousness could be gained by the law, Christ died for nothing. Paul tells us that. You know, he lets us know that because of what Jesus did, we are made right with God. We have God's grace upon us. And if you don't believe that, then Christ died for nothing. There is one way to heaven. There is one way to the Father, and his name is Jesus of Nazareth, Messiah. You know, we're under the new covenant, a covenant of grace. God's willingness to enter into a blood covenant with us gives us everything he has, right? Titus 3, verses 4 through 7 says, but when the kindness and love of God our Savior towards man appeared, not by works of righteousness, which we have done according to his mercy, that having been justified by his grace, we become heirs, according to the hope of eternal life. He took our sins and gave us his righteousness. He took our sickness and gave us health. He took our poverty in order that we may be heirs to the kingdom for his riches and the glory that he has. God's grace makes us his children. We are heirs to the kingdom of God. Think about that. When you become an heir to somebody, if my father left a will and named, named my mom, or my mom's will, she named her children and left us things, right? I didn't have to wait until I died to get that inheritance. When my mom passed away and left those things in her will, I became an heir. Everything that was my mother's came to me, right? Or my parents, because it was both of them. So God's grace makes us heirs, makes us his children. We don't have to wait to get to heaven, right? Grace is a transforming gift. It changes us sinners into saved, from orphans to heirs to the kingdom of heaven, from death to life. In Luke 15, 11 through 32, I don't have time to read it all today, but it's the story of the prodigal son. And 21 and 22 says, "And the son said to the father, 'I have sinned against heaven and in your sight, and I am no longer worthy to be called your son.' But the father said to his servants, 'Bring the best robe and put it on him. Put a ring on his hands and sandals on his feet. For this is my son who was dead and is alive again. He was lost and is found.'" There's no better picture of God's grace, our unearned and our undeserved favor and acceptance. But see, here's the thing. We weren't living at that time that Jesus told that story. The Jewish people knew at that time that what the son did was despicable against his father. He took advantage of his father. You don't get an inheritance. We just talked about that, until the person dies and leaves it to you. But he spent his inheritance on notorious and gross living. He left Israel. And when he ran out of money, all his friends were gone. And he had to work as a pig farmer. The boy's rebellion was so serious that the father's only recourse was to disown him. But the father didn't do that. He welcomed him with open arms. In this, we see a picture of God's grace and mercy and love towards us. Hebrews 4:16 says, "Let us approach God's throne with trust so we can receive mercy and find grace to help us when we need it." What the son did was he fell at his father's feet, the prodigal son, and he confessed, "I have sinned." He relied on his father's mercy. "I am no longer worthy to be called your son." He was asking to be a servant, but the father wouldn't hear of it. He refused to make his son a servant. He put a robe on him, probably one of his own best robes. He gave him a ring. It was probably a family signet ring. And the son's confession of sin brought full restoration. The father offered grace, unmerited favor, based on a father's love, not the son's performance. And is the same thing with God our Father. He expects no works for us to be saved. We are given grace, which he freely gives. Maybe that's why it's so hard for people to accept salvation, to accept Jesus, because people can't believe that it's a free gift. Romans 5:8 assures us, right? "But God demonstrates his own love for us in this: while we were still sinners, Christ died for us." That should be in the dictionary under grace. The wonder of the gospel is that God knows us better than we know ourselves, through and through, and yet in spite of it, he loves us completely. Psalm 139, verses 1 through 3, and a little bit of 6 says, "O Lord, you have searched me and you know me. You know when I sit and when I rise. You perceive my thoughts from afar. You discern my going out and my lying down. You are familiar with all my ways. Such knowledge is so wonderful for me, too lofty for me to attain. We humans will never experience that kind of unconditional love here on earth, but we have a Father in heaven who shows us that love every day. God gives it to us. He wants us to accept His grace. He wants us to accept His Son as our Savior. And He just wants us to run into His arms and be like, Father, I've sinned against heaven and I've sinned against you. Remember that. Study God's grace this week. You won't be sorry. Until next week, everybody, shalom and God bless.
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we're going to get some friends out, and they're going to help us set this thing up. And anybody backstage, any of you guys? Like I was saying before, this is, as believers in Christ, this is the most sacred thing that we can do, to celebrate and to remember what Jesus did for us on the cross. And if you believe that he died for your sins and you've accepted it into your heart, then this is something that you can do to celebrate what he's done. And maybe you're here tonight and you're like, I've never taken communion at Austin City Limits. I've never taken communion at a concert. Guys, we're having church tonight. This is church. Maybe you're here tonight and you've never taken communion in your life. Maybe you made the decision to follow Christ and you've accepted him into your heart tonight for the first time and made him your personal Savior. Then this is your chance with the body of Christ to partake in this. And maybe you're like I was. Maybe somebody brought you here. I can't tell you how many Christian concerts my mom and dad took me to as a kid. And I was always on the fence because I thought, there's still a lot of fun stuff I want to do before I become a Christian. Well, let me just tell you this. I have a lot of fun, and I know I'm going to heaven. Amen. And I can promise you this. If you've asked God to come be your Savior tonight and live in your heart, this is going to be the best cracker and grape juice you've ever tried in your life. And so tonight, this piece of bread, it represents the body that was broken for each and every one of us. Take this and eat it and remember him. The wine represents the blood that was shed for our sins. Take and drink. Let me just say this, if that was your first time tonight, welcome to the family. We love you guys. Thank you so much, Texas. Thanks for having us tonight. We're going to sing this part together. Just remember, nothing can separate what the good Lord brings together. If you know his love, raise your cup. Hallelujah, we remember. We're going to sing this right here.

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0: Well, hello, ladies and gentlemen, all the ships at sea. This is Prayer Line. Excuse me. Okay, got that out of my system. So we've had a Robert sighting, ladies and gentlemen, and there he is. That's the actual real one right there. I was going to go ahead and have, you know, things were getting desperate. I was going to have to put a... I was looking at one of those two-dimensional, you know, kind of things, you know, you have printed up and couldn't kind of sit it over there. And I had a giant skeleton. I was going to put that back there too, but that would get a little intense for some people. But I might sit him in another chair one day. We could pop him in as the original WAPN listener.
1: Well, it could be some of your dead guys' guest speakers.
0: That's right. That's right. We can play quotes from... So Martin Luther can be here with us, and we can, you know, or depending on who we want, you know, dress him up like one of the popes. I don't know. That would not do well. There'd be people offended with that. Just frankly, there'd be people offended with that. Yep, it's true. Hi, you're on the air live Coastland Agape Prayer Line.
2: Hi, it's David.
0: Hey, how you doing, brother?
2: Come on, look down.
0: I can barely hear you.
2: I feel a little down.
0: What's going on?
2: I just need prayer. I say sometimes it's just, I don't know, I just won't quite have faith in God and hope and pray that it'll get better, but sometimes it's rough.
0: I hear you. And that's true, sometimes things do get rough, don't they?
2: Oh, yeah. I just ask him to give me some kind of faith. I be waving my hand. I can see my hands coming through, but it's hard. Someday I'd act better than I can, but at the end of the day, it's just that's why I keep telling Lord, if I just had, just give me whatever, you know. But I know when you wake up in the morning, at least you give me that right there. At least you better have enough strength to just wake up and do that other stuff. You know, I just have to thank you for that, but it's hard. I don't know, I could just tell you that right now. You can tell it in my voice, right?
0: Yeah, I can hear it. Yeah, I can. I understand. Yeah. It is not, you're not alone in that. Of course you're not. It's very hard for folks that aren't going through the things you're going through to be able to know exactly what to say to you, because it is rough. What you're going through is rough. It's not easy. You know, it's physical. You're out of control over it. It's not something you can fix on your own. And I get that. I get that. And that's hard. That's hard. But God is very good, and He loves us very much. And we know that our life... Brother, I'm not speaking. You know, I've always spoken life on you and prayed for your health. Amen. We've always done that. And I'll do that again in a moment. Robert and I are going to do that. But I want to say this: that our life is a vapor. It's a breath, and this will end. This will end, and you will be free of it, because that's His promise to us. Amen.
2: Amen.
0: You will be free of it. This is not something you're going to have to put up with for the rest of your days. You're not going to have to do that. God has an end to this, and we need to pray for that end. Amen. I'm not talking about you dying. I'm talking about the end of this. We need to pray for the end of it. And, you know, just stand with you. There were days, and there are days, where it'd be easy for me to stay in bed, be frank with you. Just why get up? You know, you're fighting some of the same battles over and over again, it seems. But you are making progress, brother. You are moving forward. Every day is a victory. It is. And the Bible says don't ask. In Ecclesiastes, it says, don't ask why were the former days better than these, because you don't inquire wisely concerning that. It may seem like in your youth everything was better, but it wasn't. It wasn't. You're a wiser man. God has things he's doing in your life now. There's a future and a hope. There's a Jeremiah 29:11 for you. Amen? And it belongs to you. It belongs to you. So we're going to pray for you. I'm going to let Robert go ahead and say anything he wants and pray. Just anything you got, Robert. You just feel free.
1: One of the hardest things to do is to find the ability to praise him when you're going through such a dark period.
2: Yeah.
1: But he can empower you to do that. And he inhabits his praises. And when you praise from where you're at, you're giving a sacrifice that nobody else can give, because nobody else is in the place you are. And in that darkness, when you lay down your life, when you lay down everything and just begin to worship him, he shows up and things will change. So I want to encourage you to, man, find your favorite worship songs, praise songs, and just put on your headphones or play the radio and just begin to do that. You're not going to feel it at first, but just begin to allow him to move in you, because he understands where you're at and what you're going through, and he understands the sacrifice you're making to honor him in this dark hour that you're in.
0: That's right.
1: He loves you, and he's going to meet you there, and he's going to make things change. So,
0: yes.
1: Father, I just lift your son up. Mm-hmm. He's going through a hard time, and you know exactly what's going on. You know his heart, and you know that he loves you, and he wants to walk out the other side of this, Lord. He wants to be honoring to you. He wants to glorify you, Father, with his life. And I pray, Father, that you would just meet him now in this place, that you'll carry him, that he won't have to struggle and walk it through, that you'll just carry him through this time. And, Father, whatever's going on, that you would just do the healing that it needs, everything. Make him whole. Make him complete. And take away this shroud of depression, Father. The enemy is using that against him. He can lift this up in his praise, Lord, and offer it to you. And you will be honorable. You'll be
0: faithful.
1: Faithful. That's the word I'm looking for.
0: Yeah.
1: To remove it. Because He's never leaving you. He's never going to forsake you. So, Father, we just thank you for all that you're doing in his life, and just ask that you would meet him where he's at and give him the strength to carry on day by day, not looking back, but looking forward to your promises that you've given him through the good days to come. Just thank you for all you're doing.
0: Father, I agree with that. And I come against that hopeless spirit, that hopelessness, in the name of Jesus. That is not coming from your spirit. That's not coming from deep inside him, what you've given him. That's like a wet blanket trying to throw itself on him and weigh him down. He doesn't need any weight. And Father, you said to let us cast aside every weight and sin that so easily besets us. When these things get on us, they will slow us down. And Lord, I just agree. I agree with that counsel to praise and to worship and to lift you up for who you are. Father, it's time to get into heaven and get off of earth. Get out of our flesh and get in the Spirit. It's a perfect time for this.
1: Yes.
0: And David is your man. This is your man. He belongs to you. Every cell in his body belongs to you. Father, there are people right now listening. They know him. They've been praying for him for a while. We're praying for him again. Glad to do so, privileged and honored to do so, because that's your child. That's your man. And Father, we stand with your man. We stand with what you've done for him. We stand for what was paid for him. Jesus, you paid for all of this. We will not allow this stuff to mock you. We will not allow it in the name of Jesus. It just cannot continue. And Father, I thank you for strengthening his environment around him. Bring faith into his environment. Bring fellowship there. Bring him to fellowship where, Father God, he can speak your name. Others will speak your name. Father, faith will come between them. Lord, the environment will be filled with the Holy Spirit. I believe he needs an environment, Father, filled with the Spirit.
1: Yes.
0: Which is all the more reason I say, Father, just let your Spirit move in praise and in worship, and just let that air of the kingdom come in there. Let him be lifted into the third heaven, Father. Be lifted out of this. Lord, we just receive it for him and in agreement with him. In the name of Jesus, and we are looking for a testimony here. Lord, you've never failed us, and you're not going to start now. And you've never failed Dave. You're not going to do it now. In Jesus' name, in the name of Yeshua Jesus, we thank you. Amen.
1: Amen.
2: Amen.
0: You're a good man, brother.
2: I want to cry. That's how bad I'm hurt.
0: Sorry, brother. You go ahead and cry. But go ahead and get those praises out, too. Amen? It's okay. It's okay. I'm not going to tell you to suck it up. Now, you're not going to hear that out of me. What you're going to hear out of me is that I believe in you. And I believe in... See, the thing is, Dave, it's not your flesh I believe in. I believe in the deposit of God in you. You're created in his image. And you're a new creation in Christ. And old things are passed away and all things have become new. All things are of God. That's what I believe in. I believe in the Spirit of God in you. I believe in the overcoming power of God in you. I believe in the Holy Spirit upon you. I believe in that because that's what matters, and that's what he's doing. And he's not just moving out here in the cloud somewhere. He's moving on you. He's moving in you and through you, and it matters. It matters that that happens. It matters as much as if it were to happen to Robert or happen to me. You know, we all go through our stuff, man. We're all going through stuff. And, you know, some admit it and some, frankly, are too thick to even realize what they're going through. They don't have enough sense to see it and give God thanks and get out of there, you know. Some people just sit there and while the van hits them, runs them over, you know. Brother, you're not that guy. You're not that guy. You're a man of God and you're a good man. And I want to hear back from you again. I want you to, you know, make a point. Put it on your calendar, whatever you got to do. Call us up. Give us a praise report. Call us up. Give us your prayer requests. Just stay in touch, okay?
2: Every Wednesday I get a chance, I make sure I call you. I ain't saying the rest of them people that comes on Monday through Friday, but they not paying you for a bond. I'm just hurting right now.
0: That's all right, brother.
2: I said a lot of time. I don't know what to do.
1: David, one of the ploys of the enemy is to get us to focus on ourselves and what we're going through. Hmm. And that's one of the ways that praise works, because it gets our focus off ourselves and it gets it on him. Just begin, you know, God's been working in your life. He's done things
0: yes,
1: for you.
0: Yes.
1: Remember those things. Just write them down, make a list, and just begin to thank him. Because what happens is you get your mind, and you get your focus off of you and on him, and that opens the door. You know, it says praise is the gates to the, you know, you enter into his courts through the gates of praise. And you can do that. And it's getting your focus off him. And the enemy's going to get tired of you worshiping every time he comes against you.
0: That's right.
1: And he'll change his tactics.
0: Yeah, make the enemy pay for this. Absolutely. In fact, let's take a moment. I mean, we've got time. We don't need to rush this. Amen. We got time with you. If you got the time for us, do you have a few minutes for us?
2: I got plenty of time.
0: Okay, well, let's do this. Let's tell me some things you're thankful for. Let's start right there. Let's start with some things that you have that you can remember that come to mind that you're really grateful for before the Lord. Pick something. Lay it out there.
2: I thank him every morning he wakes me up. If it ain't nothing else, I'd be thankful for that. I'm just, I was just sitting there, just waving my hand. I guess when it's on so bright, and I was asking, sometime I can see my hand, and sometime I can't. All this just, I guess it's just one of the days that's kind of bothering me, but for the most of us, like I say, there's people that can't even get up out of bed and can't do that, can't wash themselves up and do none of that. So I have to thank that man for all that stuff, you know. So every day ain't going to be no good day.
0: So. Okay, so I want you to push through all that and come up with exactly what you're thankful for. Tell me exactly what you're thankful for right now about that. That testimony you just gave. What are you thankful for about that?
2: I'm thankful for him. At least he let me be able to get up and do what I got to do for myself. I don't have to have nobody to do none of that for me. So
0: okay.
2: Overall, if nothing else, just be happy and thankful for that. I'm trying to complain, and I think
0: I know that.
2: But I just, for a reason, it's kind of some days, like I say, I have my good days and my bad days. I guess it's just one of them bad. I be wanting to get along and try to work with everybody. Sometimes I be so frustrated, I just stay to myself and I talk to God and just.
0: All right, so I thank God that you got up to today. I thank God that you're able. I come in agreement. I want to agree with your praise. This is the thing. I want to come in agreement with this. I agree with you. I thank God so much that he's allowing you to do for yourself. He's allowing you to have some strength and get some things done. I'm grateful for that. I'm grateful for that in my own life, to be frank with you, because, you know, I'm dealing with certain pain in my body, too. But I'm actually pain in my body right now. But I am able to do things I couldn't do otherwise. And I'm very grateful to God for that. I'm grateful with you. I stand in gratitude with you for that. And I know Robert. Robert's been going through stuff. Robert's grateful, man. We are very thankful. So tell me something else you're thankful for. Pick another thing.
1: Sometimes when you're hurting, it's hard to focus on that. But what was it like before you came to know the Lord? Compare what it is now. I mean, what he's done for you just since you've known him.
0: Yep. And this will help other people too, Dave. You still with us? Well, I think we might have lost him.
1: It's sounding that way.
0: Okay. Well, I'm going to let that go, but we're going to continue on this vein. Your point is well taken. What was it like before we knew him? I remember what that was like. Now, I can't remember the feeling being saturated in it like I was then. But I remember feeling alone. That was a horrible thing. I felt totally alone all the time. You know, people go on around me. I could be in a room full of people and I was alone. Now, I never really was, but the devil had me isolated and I believed it. I bought into it. Since I got saved, one of the first things that happened, the very first, was that I was aware of God's presence and his voice, and that's never left me for over 40 years.
1: That's good.
0: I've never been alone. And even in the worst of times, I know I'm not alone. In fact, I'll even recall this. My son was 15 years old. He ran away from home. The thing is, we were in St. Petersburg. No, that wasn't Mark. That was John. We were in St. Petersburg because I had in my spirit, I just knew something was wrong. And I didn't feel right about where he was. And so I took him with me. Well, that was the very catalyst that got him to run away because he had a friend there. And he contacted that friend and he ran away. And I won't tell you all the details, bore you with all that. though it's really kind of neat what the Lord did to restore. But I got up in the morning being woken up to him being gone. And, you know, everything missing, his phone he dumped in a sewer, did away with it. And in a town, I didn't know the streets. I didn't know the neighborhoods. I knew nothing. I did not know how to find him. Two churches that I was ministering while I was there. Those two churches, their membership, whoever wasn't working, they got out on the streets. And they went after him to try to find him. The pastor of one of those churches found him. And he came back home. John came back home. And long story made short, you know, today, John is a good young man. He's a 30-year-old young man with a career. He's got a career in business. He's doing very well. He's actually sponsoring other alcoholics, people like this now. He's part of a thing called Vision Warriors. I've never been more proud of him in my whole life. He's like a hero to me. To see the transforming power of God But I was grateful that God brought him back to me. I was grateful that God brought him home. But he wasn't the same one that left. When he started making adult decisions, came back, I had to reckon with that. We went through a few years of real horror. We did. But we came out of it. You know, and we got to know. You got to stick with these things. You got to praise God through it, just like you're saying. What he was before and what he is now is totally different. What I was before, what I am now, is totally different. You know, I can't understand why everything happens. I don't even ask the question anymore, because to me it's like an accusation. It's me, I'm accusing God. Well, why did you let this happen? Well, I'm accusing God of something. I don't even know what happened. I mean, I only know in part and prophesy in part. He knows everything. So I don't know why what's going on is going on. I just know in whom I have believed, and I know Yeshua will keep me, and I know when everything is said and done, then I'm safe, absolutely safe in his arms. Thank God for my family. Thank God for my children. Thank God for my life. That's enough about me, but I've got reasons, and I bring them out. I drag those reasons out all the time that I need to. Anytime I need to, I'll find something to thank God for. One last thing I'll say about that. The next day when he was gone, I walked outside for the first time at 1 o'clock in the afternoon. Beautiful, beautiful day in St. Petersburg. I mean beautiful. And there was a jacaranda tree in the front yard. And the wind was blowing through it. I looked up at it and it dawned on me. I said, Father, I said, I am so sorry. I said, I didn't even thank you for how beautiful a day this was. Now, it was like somebody threw a bomb in my backyard. That's how I felt. But I was going to push that. I pushed it aside because I had to get to him. You know what I'm saying? I had to get to him. And I could celebrate the day. I reckoned with that. I said, I can celebrate the day. And I did, you know. You got anything like that that you can talk about?
1: For me, feeling that isolation, the loneliness, the depression, and not feeling loved. Mm. They were all in my life, and the enemy still tries to bring them around. These are the common tools, and I know people listening to my voice right now, there's some going through it, and I just want to encourage you, grab a hold of anything the Lord's done for you. I've had some amazing moments with the Lord. And when the enemy comes against me and he makes me start looking at myself and like, man, I'd be so much happier if this, or if only I had somebody in my life, or only, you know, so you have all these what ifs. But when you quit looking at that, you're taking away the enemy's ground to hold you. And you begin to look at, I remember when the Lord took me on this walk and I just sat down with him and he showed me this. And you just begin to focus on that. That also opens the door for it to happen again, because you're entering in through that praise because you're thankful. It sounds like a formula, but it's not. It's the principle of you're running to your Father. You're running to your Heavenly Father saying, Daddy, I'm hurting. And I remember you used to hug me and you used to do this. And I'm coming to you now because I need you. And he will be faithful to meet you there.
0: Amen.
1: And you just, it doesn't matter how big of a something he did for you. Just grab hold of anything he's done for you, whether he got you through a hard spot or if he just, man, he gave you this wonderful feeling of being loved one time. Or you, wherever you're at, look for what he's done in your life. Ask the Holy Spirit to show you, to bring into remembrance. Because in the remembrance, you can go back to that same place. You can curl up in the Father's arms and just let him love on you for a little bit. And he'll get you through that season that you're in. And as far as loneliness, that's the biggest lie the enemy has. Because if you're born again, you got the Holy Spirit in you. And he can open the door. Sometimes you got to step out, but he can open the door for what you need in your life. Whether it's somebody to talk to, somebody to pray with, or somebody just to be around. You can sometimes just sitting with somebody is good enough.
0: I agree with that. I agree with that. Firmly agree with that. Hi, you're on the air live, Coastland Agape Prayer Line.
3: God bless you, Jim Post here, and Robert. How y'all doing today?
0: Good, Billy. How you doing, brother?
3: I was at the auto show. I scrolled down on Spotify, and I saw Tom Petty on my cell phone, so I wanted to play some of his songs. He sung one song that says, "I stand my ground at the gates of hell," and I started thinking to myself, who would want to do that? I changed the song right away. Golly, boy. These rock stars, I don't know about too much about them, but they sing a lot of awful junk out there.
0: Well, it depends on which side of the gates of hell you are on, right? If we're knocking them down, going through, that's one thing. If we're sitting on the other side in the cage, we're in another situation altogether, aren't we?
3: Yes, exactly. He died in October, I think it was 7th of 2017, of cardiac arrest. What a way to go, huh?
0: Young man, too, yeah.
3: Yeah, he was a young man.
0: Yep. Yeah.
3: Well, God bless you, Jim and Robert. Just keep my household in prayer. Keep me in prayer. I appreciate it. I'll go ahead and hang up. Have a blessed day. I'll listen to you on the radio. Okay, bye-bye.
0: Bye-bye.
1: Bye-bye.
0: God bless Billy. Bless his family. Bless his strength. Bless his mind. Give him the heart, Father, every day to follow you closer. In the name of Jesus.
1: Amen.
0: You know, Robert, what you're talking about is true. Absolutely true. You know, and I think about you, Dave, out there. I know you're listening, Dave. You're a man of courage. You know, I think it takes faith when you're hurting to call. I think it takes some faith because you're making a choice. And you kind of alluded to that earlier. You didn't say it this way, but it's not a formula, but it is a deliberate decision. You have to make deliberate choices. Yes. There is a good reason why I can say we do have free will. Because God wants us to have some stamina and choices that we make. We may have things framed for us, but within that frame, we have decisions we have to make. And we can go left or we can go right. And, you know, I just prefer to go right. Wherever God, whatever God says is right, I want to do what's right. I want to go that direction. And, you know, I'll run to God like you. You know, I'm right with you. I think we got to be more deliberate about this, saints. We've got to be that way. And, you know, things can get hard for all of us. You know, don't just think about Dave and what Dave's going through. Well, I don't have those health problems. I don't have this problem, or I don't have that problem. You know, we've all got problems. We all have things that are falling short of the glory of God that must be dealt with, expunged. We've got to change. We've got to repent, morph. We've got to renew the mind. We've got to get into some new things that we don't have. We've got to possess them because God has given us everything. Everything that pertains to life and godliness. The Word of God says so. We have it all. The question is, are we going to unpack it and receive it in this life? Or are we going to wait until the next life? It's up to us, really. The Lord has more for us than we'll ever ask for. He has more things in His mind He would do for us and through us than we can ever imagine. You know, according to the power that works in us, He can do exceedingly abundantly all above all we ask or think. You can't imagine big enough. You can't ask big enough. God can do anything and is doing a lot of things. We just got to ask bigger. We got to look bigger, you know. We are on WAPN Prayer Line. It is halfway through the broadcast already, if you can believe it. And we have a phone number. You can call us at 386-673-2495. 386-673-2495. And that'll put you on live. And we'd love to have you come on live and talk with you, pray with you, encourage you in the Lord, be encouraged by you in the Lord. Come give you testimony, whatever. And yeah, I'm going to definitely got to talk about them. I know, right? We have a sponsor. Normally we talk about that first thing, but first thing we got a phone call, so we went right to it. But Port Orange Foursquare sponsors Coastland Agape Prayer Line. And we're grateful for that. Amen? I mean, that's every month they take care of us. I think that's fabulous. Now, I could be asking for more money or, you know, could be calling for sponsorships and things like this. People do that even when they have their needs met. They'll keep asking for money because they want to do more stuff. And I'd love to do more stuff. I'd love an hour-long teaching program. Frank, with you, I'd love, you know what I'd like to do, Robert? I'll cast a little vision here. I would love to get a program on APN where we're actually teaching and sharing, but the phone line is open. People can call in and ask questions about it and pick it apart, and we can have a little talk, not just a lecture, but have that back and forth. Something similar to the Bible College, you know, only do it on the air. I think it'd be awesome. You know, not necessarily agree on everything, but by necessity, talk about everything, you know, and bring some things out there. Not be afraid to do that. Amen?
1: Amen.
0: I don't think we need to be afraid. If you believe something and you know the Lord's spoken to you, you're good. You know, if you're wrong, you're wrong, and that'll be exposed. But if you can always change. Always room to grow up, right?
1: Amen.
0: Amen. Hi, you're on the air, Coastland Agape Prayer Line.
4: Hello, Pastor Jim, Kevin. How you been? Needing some prayer. I could get some prayer.
0: Okay, what you need prayer for?
4: Well, my back, Jim. My body ain't really doing that well. Breathing. You know, I have that. A lot of different stuff issues. So, but just pray. If you would.
0: Yes,
4: you
0: absolutely.
4: You don't have to, but...
0: Okay, well, let me hang up the phone. No, of course we're going to pray for you. We're going to pray for you. That's kind of why we're here. Yeah, that's why Port Orange Foursquare promotes Prayer Line. They want to see people reached, and they want to see blessings handed out. And so we definitely don't want to disappoint our sponsor. And, of course, the Holy Spirit is our sponsor, too, I think.
1: Yeah,
0: so let's do that. Robert, would you mind praying?
1: Father, we just lift up Kevin and ask that you would just touch his back, Father. That this pain that would have to leave, because you've already paid for this through Yeshua's stripes. We ask, Father, that you would just come and meet him. Depression can accompany back pain or health issues. Just pray, Lord, that we'd lift him up in his spirit, Lord. Lord, that his focus would be so focused on you and your presence that you'd just show up in a new way to him, Lord. And in the midst of all that, that back pain would just leave. And whatever the underlying cause, Lord, would be straightened out. That he'd be coming to a place of wholeness, Father. That you would just make it anew again. And we thank you for all that you're doing there, Father.
0: Yes, Father. Thank you, Lord.
4: Thank you,
0: Father.
4: Thank you, Robert.
0: In the name of Jesus.
4: Pastor Jim.
0: God bless you, brother. We'll talk to you later.
4: God bless you.
0: God bless you. Amen. You're free to call at 386-673-2495, just like Kevin there. You can call up, and we'll even pray for you. We'll do that, and we'll do it at a discount today. Let's just do it for free, Robert. What do you think?
1: Amen.
0: Yeah, that'd be
1: paid in full anyway.
0: Paid in full. So we'll do that. We're paid in full. We may as well pass that forward, right?
1: Amen.
0: Port Orange Foursquare is located at 878 Taylor Road in Port Orange. 878 Taylor Road, Port Orange. That's two blocks west of Spruce Creek High School. They meet Sunday morning at 10 o'clock. You get praise, worship. You get the Word of God. Ed pretty much teaches some... You know, great apologetics, bulletproof, really, and you'll enjoy that. And then Wednesday night, tonight, they'll be out of the Book of Revelation, and so he'll be teaching out of there. Hi, you're on the air live, Coastland Agape Prayer Line.
5: Hi, good afternoon. I'm actually in my son's vehicle and listening to the station, and I just heard that you can call in for prayer.
0: Yes.
5: I was hoping to remain anonymous. I am a Christian. I just don't know if my son's listening to this on the job or not. So okay. I was wondering if I can make a special prayer request, please.
0: Sure.
5: Thank you.
0: For
5: my son. And we could call him Junior if you don't mind. And I was praying all morning, all afternoon, and I get in his car, and I know, he just had a breakup, and he's depressed, and, he's going through a lot. He had surgery, and he just found out that maybe the surgery needs to be redone, and, you know, he's just been under the weather, and he's definitely been fighting God, you know, before everything, waking up and praying, and I just wanted to pray God's presence, and his hands, you know, to just touch him.
0: Amen. And that's the right place to go, right? Because he can do that, and he wants to do that.
5: Yes. Oh, believe me, I know. I had a heart transplant, so I know.
0: There you go.
5: I'm a believer. So, and secondary, my husband, if we could please also just pray healing from the top of his head to the soles of his feet. He does. He's a builder. He does a lot of construction, and he's been really not feeling well with his back and his knees and stuff, and we've been praying complete and total healing as well. So, you know, when two or more gather, it's a good thing. So if you don't mind, can we, I would appreciate it when you have time.
0: Oh, well, we've got time, let me see, right now. So we'll do it right now. And,
5: okay.
0: You know, you're a heart transplant. What a magnificent miracle that is.
5: Thank you. I may have given it away on the radio station because a lot of people on coast know me. But okay.
0: That's all right. A lot of people actually have gone through that surgery.
5: Yeah.
0: I've gone through liver myself, liver replacement, liver transplant.
5: Oh, bless you. Wow. God bless you.
0: Yeah.
5: God bless you.
0: Yeah, you too. And I was in the hospital for 18 months. So.
5: Oh, wow.
0: Yeah.
5: Wow, I was very blessed. Mayo sent me to California.
0: There you go.
5: I had to live there for 7 months. I was 14 months on the list, and I was ready to really, like, get off the list. And I promise you, after I told my husband, 11 hours later, we got a call to go to California, and I received my heart. I was really sick. So, you know, it's a walking miracle. God is so omnipresent, and he's so good.
0: Amen. And Mayo's amazing, isn't it, how God uses that place?
5: Yes, yes.
0: What a bunch they are. I'm telling you. It's amazing, really amazing.
5: So
0: there we are. There we are. So much for coincidences. You know, now Robert hasn't had any organs yet, so hopefully he never will have any replaced. He can keep the original equipment. That's cool.
5: Amen. Amen. Amen.
0: But let's pray. Let's do that. Robert,
5: sure,
0: you start
5: thank
0: out.
5: Thank you.
1: So, Father, first I want to lift up this beautiful daughter of yours.
0: Yes.
1: And thank you for all that you've done in her life, Father, and her healing.
5: Thank you, God.
1: That you've given her a new heart, not just physically, but
0: that's right.
1: Spiritually, Lord.
0: That's right.
1: And her heart, with everything going on, is for her family, Lord. And she's lifting her son up to you, Abba.
0: Mm-hmm.
1: He's been going through so much in his life, and it's got him depressed. The enemy is coming against him, Lord, with failed relationships and surgeries that don't seem to be working the way they should, and they may have to be redone. All these things going on.
0: Yes.
1: Father, may his eyes be fixed on you.
5: Yes, Lord.
1: May he see what you're doing in his life, Lord. We don't always understand why certain things are, but if there's something he can be shown about the relationship, that why you wanted somebody else, Lord, you would just show him that, or give him a sense of peace about it, Lord, that the enemy would have no foothold there anymore to cause depression. And their surgery, Father, you're the great healer. Your love is there and surrounding him, and if it has to be redone, then it needs to be redone. Lord, we're believing that you can just touch him without that healing, that surgery.
0: Yes.
1: And we're just believing that you'll move in his body.
0: Thank you, Lord.
1: And give him strength, Lord.
0: Yes.
5: Thank you, Lord.
1: And you do the surgery again in the spirit, Lord. Make it right.
0: Mm-hmm.
1: Make him whole. And give him a peace, Father. A peace of knowing you. May he see your love. Just visit him in his dreams. And may he just know you in a new way. And for her husband, Lord, who works so hard to take care of his family, and he's had so much stuff going on in his body through just overuse and struggling, pray, Lord, for total healing, total restoration, for every soft tissue, everything that needs to be healed, that it would be healed, Lord, and that he'd walk in a new health without pain. In a revived spirit to love his family. We just thank you for all that you're doing.
0: Mm-hmm. Yes, and Father, I come in agreement with these things. Also with what you're telling me, that Father, there's a lot of capability, a lot of awareness that they can fix things and do things. But Lord, things are now out of that realm. Neither the son nor the husband can fix what's going on. They're not allowed to do it. As capable as they are, smart as they are, Father, that's not going to work. Lord, this young lady can't fix it either. But you can. You don't want to fix it. You want to restore it.
1: Amen.
0: Complete.
1: Amen.
0: And make everything new. And Father God, that's the situation they're living in. Father, this woman is a testimony of you and your miracle and your ability to do what could not be done. There was a time not too long ago she would not have had this option and she would not be with her family. But Lord, in this day and age, you have loosed the understanding and backed it up and brought healing into her body and brought her a perspective. You did not cancel her life and remove her from this world. You doubled down on it and brought her back to her family for reason and purpose. And Lord God, in her weakness, your strength is made perfect. And Lord, I believe your perfect strength is being expressed in that home. I believe, Father God, your perfect strength is coming through the pain, Father, the son is feeling, coming through the desperation that's trying to speak to him and overpowering it. Lord, almost like an arm wrestler. The Lord's showing me almost like an arm wrestler wrestling another person at a table. The Spirit of God is wrestling with us, and he's whipping on the enemy and defeating him. And like any kind of an arm wrestle match or anything like that, both sides are exerting pressure. And the enemy is exerting pressure, but he's suffering for it. He cannot maintain this attack. He cannot. Jesus is Lord here, and he cannot maintain this. And he will have to let your home go. You stay in that territory. Stay right there and don't move off of that. He must let your home go. And the Lord's intention is that that home would be a place of grace and mercy. Amen. And yielding. No limit, no human strength is going to do this. This isn't going to be a strong man. This is going to be the strongest man. It's going to be God who's going to do this. Amen. It's the Son of Man who does this. And God's right arm is exposed. His strength is made perfect. He's out there. God means business on this. And we thank you, Father, you mean business here with this son. And you're working on his behalf. Lord, I thank you for showing him, making him aware of that. Reminding him again, Lord God, when it's hard to see it, when it's especially in the middle of the trial, it's hard to see it. But Lord God, you have the vision for him. You're his eyes. Yeah. Let him see through your eyes in the name of Jesus. And Father, for this husband, Lord, he's been like an ox treading out the grain. He's just worked hard. And Father God, he's worked very hard. And Father, he should not, you said in the word that the ox should not be forbidden to be the first one to partake of that harvest. The ox should be able to eat the grain they're treading out. Lord God, let him receive the fruit of his doings, Father God. Lord, let him receive the benefit that he has been to others. Father, when he could have made decisions that would have hurt other people or could have shortcutted things, he didn't do that. He did what was involved in integrity, and he did what was right. Not for a reward, but because that's how he sleeps at night. He doesn't have to be ashamed of what he does. He does what he does with excellence. Lord, your excellence is even greater. And Lord, so we're going to make an exchange. We're exchanging this man's life, his strength, his testimony, his excellence, as far as it goes, Lord, for your complete perfection. We are making an exchange. That's what you did on the cross. That's why you came out of the tomb, to make sure we would get the benefit of that. Lord, I thank you that he will receive the benefit of your excellence, the benefit of your work, the benefit of your blessing. Lord, you could have shortcutted us, but you didn't do it. You could have walked away and said, that's good enough. That's good enough. But you never did that. Good enough for you is when we win. That's good enough. Good enough for you is when the Father is glorified. That's good enough. And Lord, that's what's going to happen over this man. We speak to his body, and we call it regenerated. We call life back into the blood. Lord, the blood is waking up and strengthening in the name of Jesus right now. Right now. Not tomorrow. Not 5 years down the road. 2,000 years ago is when it started, and it's happening now in his body. He's receiving the benefit of that right now. And Father God, I give you praise for that. Further, Father, there are people that want to prophesy into the situation. Lord, give them your word or put duct tape on their mouth so that they won't be speaking half-truth. Lord, so they won't be speaking a shortage or accept this or accept that or God doesn't always do this or that. We don't want to hear any of that. We want to hear your word. Your word said if we ask anything in your name, you will do it. Your word says in Romans chapter 8, verse 32, that if you didn't withhold your son from us, you will also freely give us all things. Lord, when I was laying in a hospital bed, you said I wasn't going to die. Well, I don't feel dead. I'm not dead now, am I? There she was, Father God. At times the doctors were not saying nice things. At times people were looking a little scared. At times she didn't look great. But Father God, you weren't paying attention to any of that. You were looking at her through the eyes of your heart and your faith and what you knew she was going to be able to do, what you were going to do for her. If she needed a heart, she's going to get a heart, and she got a heart. And Lord, I thank you for that. I thank you for the glory to your name.
6: Thank you,
0: Father. That, Father, this thing happened. Thank you for Mayo. Thank you for those doctors. Thank you for using all that technology. But none of it would have worked had you not blessed it. None of it would work if you didn't bring the healing through it. In the name of Jesus. I know this. I know my sister, what she's gone through in her way. I've gone through in my way. I understand where she's standing. And, Lord God, we simply will not surrender her home to anything less than your very best. In the name of Jesus. Thank you for Junior. Thank you for Dad. Thank you for all of that working out. And Father, testimony's flowing. Yes. And Lord, I ask you to show this young lady, when Junior gets back to her, that you'll have spoken to him and have him speak out of his own mouth your testimony. Have him say out of his own mouth so she'll know. Lord God, she'll know, and she'll probably want to fall out when she hears it, because she'll know, because she's been praying certain things, and now certain things have been said to her. And Father, I know you're bringing them to pass. I know it in the name of Jesus.
6: Hallelujah.
0: Yeshua Jesus, you are Lord. We praise you for that. Thank you.
6: Thank you.
0: Oh yeah.
6: Hallelujah.
0: Yeah, we rejoice in that.
6: Wow.
0: That's good.
6: You have me crying, and I'm driving, and I just parked into Target. Do you know, I have never driven any of my son's cars, never. And today, for some reason, my granddaughter has my car at school, and I asked him to use his car. He's working with my husband. I wouldn't be surprised if maybe they heard this, because my phone just started ringing, and it said Junior.
0: Ah, there we go.
6: I don't know if this is live or not, but anyway, that totally just touched my heart so deeply, and I know, I mean, this wasn't a coincidence. I'm not kidding. This morning I got in, and I'm like, wow, what station is this? This is amazing. I was, like, shocked. I had no idea that my son, I mean, he went to church Saturday with his children here in Palm Coast, and, I see him, and I know he's fighting a battle, and you literally, like, hit everything. I mean, I'm not kidding. His emotions, his feelings. And he told me, he goes, don't worry, Mom, I got God on my side. Everything is going to be well. Wow.
0: Bless him. Bless him. That's exactly what he should be saying.
6: Here's the joy, exactly. Just so you know. Go ahead, I'm sorry.
0: No. You know, testify, honey. I'm just yapping. You just testify. You let that out. Because God needs to be glorified here.
6: I don't even know what church I'm speaking to, what station. I can't even see the station because it's so bright outside. I don't know.

0: Okay, well, I'm hoping she's still listening because this is WAPN 91.5 FM Holly Hill. That's who we are. And this is Coastland Agape Prayer Line. Oh, hi, Coastland Agape Prayer Line.
1: Do you know, see how the enemy tried? I heard you when I was talking, but you didn't hear me. I was just telling you that the doctors probably at Cedars thought I was nuts because I prayed going in, I prayed coming out. I had an acute rejection the second day. Mm. I had to do all this extra stuff. I had a stroke a month later and ended up back in the hospital. Let me tell you, Satan tried so hard to destroy. He tried to kill, steal, and destroy, and it didn't work.
0: That's
1: and
0: right.
1: I'm so blessed. I feel so blessed today to have met you through the phone. I thank both of you for the beautiful prayer. You have no idea how you just lifted my spirit. God used you at a time where I was starting to feel really, really like weak. So thank you.
0: Well, it was our honor to be allowed in on the situation. That's a gift from God to us.
2: Yes, very much so.
1: Amen.
0: Yeah, we're grateful for that.
1: Amen.
0: So WAPN, that's who we are. And
1: okay,
0: I'm Jim Pelletier,
1: perfect.
0: And that's Robert. That's Robert.
1: Thank you, Jim and Robert. And yeah. Junior's calling again. He must be listening.
0: Go get him. Tell him. Send him our greeting
1: God
0: if he is.
1: God bless you guys. Thank you.
0: Bye-bye.
1: Thank you both. God bless. Bye-bye.
2: God bless.
0: Now, that's good.
2: Very much so. And what a wonderful example she was. The enemy was trying to get her down, and she turned to God.
0: And directly. Yeah. Of course, she's no stranger to doing that, is she?
2: No, she's not.
0: Coastland Agape Prayer Line, how you doing?
3: Hey, this is Minister Mark. How you doing? Mark Blaylock. How
0: hey,
3: you doing?
0: Mark. How you doing, buddy?
3: I was just being blessed listening to this lady. Oh, my gosh. I've never heard her in my life. But we are in love with her already.
0: Exactly. Hard not
3: to.
0: I
3: don't know if she's still on the radio, but I just wanted to prophesy a little bit over her, if you could let me do that.
0: Please.
3: And, so I just see, you know, this is her ministry now. Just like you, she needs to tell her story. I mean, I think I tell your story as much as you do. I got this pastor that not only got one liver, but got two livers, and he was in the hospital for almost 2 years, and I just think that she's got a ministry. She needs to tell her story, go to the hospital, go to the heart places. She's got a book that I feel like that she needs to write about this, and that's all I got from the Lord. But I just know that Satan hates this family. And he's done everything he can. He couldn't take her out. He tried to kill her. I'm sure her husband went through all kind of issues. Now he's trying to attack the son. That's not going to work. She's still standing. They're going to stand, and they're all going to be in ministry, and they're all going to, you know, give you the glory for everything. You give the Lord the glory, and they're going to come out of this victors. And that's just an amazing testimony. It just made my day.
0: Amen.
3: That's why I listen. Yes. To prayer line. I don't never miss prayer line if I can help it. And that's exactly why, right there.
0: There you go.
3: Because, you know, that
0: there
3: goes
0: go.
3: All over the world. I mean, and
0: it does. It certainly
3: people
0: does.
3: Need to hear that. I mean, there's somebody right now that has heart issues. I had a stroke just a month and a half ago. The Lord tried to take me out. He tried to make my wife sick.
0: Yeah.
3: And we're still here. And it's not working. And so, anyway, I just wanted to just prophesy that and tell you guys I love you. So have a blessed day.
0: You do too, Mark. Thank you for calling,
3: right.
0: Bro. Bye-bye.
3: All right, buddy.
4: Bye-bye.
0: See, that's important he do that. I was going to mention something about this when she was talking. If we had a shot, I was going to mention how this breaks the doors open for other people. And there's Mark testifying right there. And God using him to prophesy. There are other people got touched like that because this lady called. She obeyed the prompt of the Holy Spirit and she moved on it. And, you know, we don't think about this, but when God gives us a miracle or a blessing or healing or anything, it's not simply, I've said this many times, he speaks on a bandwidth. He doesn't just speak to one little thing. He's talking about a whole bunch of things. So when God opened up that healing for her, he opened up a can, the Lord opened up a can of whoop you know what on the enemy, okay? And that's what that does. The enemy suffers. When God is glorified, the enemy suffers. We don't have to worry about spiritual warfare as far as turning, pivoting away from our Father to pay a lot of attention to a loser. We pay attention to God. Jesus took care of him. I can't defeat the devil in my flesh. I'll get my clock cleaned. But Jesus

0: Jesus defeated him. And if I go that way and I give him glory and him praise, right? When you and I spend time glorifying the Father, the things we're doing right now, what can the enemy do about this? Absolutely nothing. He can do nothing but get out of the way. It causes him pain. It should cause him pain because it's prophesying his future to him. He knows he's losing and he will lose because Jesus is Lord. And that's just the way of it. And that's not my doing. That's God's doing, and he deserves the glory for it.
1: You know, and I think that's one of God's strategies, is that anytime the enemy comes against us, if we turn to praise, it's going to make the enemy quit.
0: Oh, he's got to run.
1: He doesn't want to keep making you praise the Lord more.
0: That's right. He doesn't want any part of that. No, the smartest thing we can ever do is to magnify our Father in heaven. Everything, you know, our own worship, everything. Some of my, I'm not going to fuss, but some of my gripe with modern religion is that it replaces the worship of God for talking a lot about us. You know, and some of these songs sound like pep talks or, you know, I'm a big loser, but God loves me anyway. Well, that's not worship. What worship is how majestic and beautiful he is. He needs to be told that. We need to say that. We need to say it from earth. We need to say what's true in heaven on earth. And his throne is gorgeous. He's beautiful. He is smart. He is savvy. He knows what he's up to. We need to say it in our own words, or we can say it in Bible words, however we want to say it. We need to magnify him. He ought to be magnified. He ought to be celebrated. He's worthy of it. He really has. He's earned it. You know, we get all pumped up about a strong baseball player or a soccer player or a football player, and we talk about the great gifts they have, and they do have. I'm not saying they don't. But this is the God of everything. This is the Father of lights. This is the one who made life itself. And when he shows up and does something, he ought to get praised for that. We ought to wave banners, pom-poms, jump up and down, paint our faces, whatever we got to do. We ought to worship him. We really should. He should get first attention.
1: I agree totally.
0: Yeah. I'll give you the last word because we've got 2 minutes.
1: Be quick to share your testimony because it opens the door for God to do it again. It literally means to do again, testimony. And by sharing what you're doing, it gets him off. It gets your focus off of you and the focus back on him where he can work.
0: Absolutely. 100% of the time, 100%. All 24/7, twice on Sunday, it's true. Amen. So, listen, I love you. I'm glad to have you back in the studio here.
1: Good to be back.
0: I know reasons why you weren't here, and I understand that, but I'm glad to have you. So I'm going to try to snag that, but I've got like half a minute, so let's see how we do. Hi, you're on the air live, Coastland Agape Prayer Line. I'm sorry, I got about 30 seconds.
2: Tim, how you doing?
0: Good, good. Got to be real quick. Got a few seconds.
2: Yeah, I know. I just want to thank God he healed me. You know, how long ago he healed me?
0: Amen.
2: 2,000 years ago.
0: That's right.
2: Somewhere around there. He healed me 2,000 years ago.
0: We give him glory for it. Thank you for sharing that, brother. I'm going to have to let you go.
2: I'm grateful for that. I'm grateful that he's manifesting his healing today.
0: Amen.
2: Amen. Amen. Have a good day.
0: You do too. Bless you, man. Didn't want to lose that moment if we could get it. All right, so you have a great day in the Lord. This is Coastland Agape Prayer Line. We're letting it go. Thank you, Port Orange Foursquare, for promoting us and being with us. And I didn't even get to talk about True North Bible Institute. We got that going again. You can go to one, the word plus, the number one, and then the letter B, and then two. One plus one B two. And that's the channel, believe it or not. And you can get those videos and start watching. Because we're going to continue to go with that. So we'll talk more about that next week. God bless you guys.
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4: 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I'm Apostle Jim Rayleigh from Calvary, and every week we bring you a powerful faith-building word straight from God's Word, messages that inspire hope, ignite faith, and release wisdom for real life. 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

0: little bit radical. Come on. Hallelujah. Well, isn't the Lord good? If you would stand for the reading of God's word, that's my custom. We're welcoming in right now. NSB is in the house. Palm Coast is in the house. Let's give our campuses a God bless you who are joining us live. Welcome, welcome. Who's ready to get the stress out and the peace in? Anybody? How about y'all over here? Y'all ready for peace? Come on. How about y'all in the back? Everybody ready? Are you ready over here? I remember a story my dad used to tell that the devil had an organizational meeting. He said, there's a church and they're having some victory and there's a few key people. I want you to go and I want you to stress them out. There was this little demon that he gave that assignment to. So the demon went up to that church and jumped on one lady's shoulder and said, you're discouraged and you're stressed out. She said, I am not stressed out. His assignment was to stress those people out. He said, no, you are stressed out. Your children are on your last nerve. You are stressed out. Your hair is looking crazy. You are stressed out. I am not stressed out. Yes, you are stressed out. You don't have the money this week to do what you wanted to do. And she said, you know what? She said, I am stressed out. That little devil was so excited, he went back down to where the enemy was. And he said, yeah, it works. It works. He said, well, go stress out another one. The devil told this little demon. He jumped on another person's shoulder and told this man, said, you are stressed out. Everything is going wrong. I'm not stressed out. Yes, you are stressed out. You're sitting right here in church and you're worried about next week. You are stressed out. Your boss is on your last nerve. You are stressed out. The man said, you know what? I am stressed out. And he went back down and he told the devil, yeah, it's working. It's working. And then he said, well, go get one more. And he came and got on somebody's shoulder at Calvary. And he got on this woman's shoulder and he said, you are stressed out. Your children are lost. That woman said, I am not stressed out. As for me and my house, we will serve the Lord. The demon said, wait a minute, you are stressed out because your money is funny. She said, I am not stressed out. My God shall supply all my needs according to his riches and glory by Christ Jesus. And then he said, no, you're stressed out because you're just a nobody. You're just a nobody. Nobody even knows who you are. She said, I am not stressed out. I am the head and not the tail. I am above and not beneath. And then finally, the little demon said, you're stressed out because problems are overcoming you. Everything outside of you is going crazy. She said, I am not stressed out because greater is he that is in me than he that is in the world. That little demon went back down to hell. He was just walking around, just pulling his hair out if he had hair. And the devil said, what in the world's wrong with you? The little demon said, I'm stressed out. How many of you are ready to stress the enemy out and flip the script? No, I want to hear from the people who are ready to stress out hell. All right, here we are. Come on, Palm Coast, NSB, Philippians 4:6. Don't worry about how much? Anything. Instead, pray about everything. Oh, that's good right there. Tell God your needs. And don't forget to thank him for his answers. If you do this, you will experience God's peace, which is far more wonderful than the human mind can understand. His peace will keep your thoughts and your hearts quiet and at rest as you trust in Christ Jesus. And now, brothers, as I close this letter, let me say this one thing. Fix. Tell your neighbor, say fix it. Fix your thoughts on what is true and what is good and what is right. Think about things that are pure and lovely and dwell on the fine and the good things in others. Think about all you can praise God for and be glad about it. Come on, somebody. Keep putting into practice all you've learned from me and all you saw me doing, and the peace of God will be with you. How grateful I am and how I praise the Lord that you're helping me again. I know you have always been anxious to send me what you could, but for a while you didn't have a chance. Not that I was ever in need, for I have learned, watch this, how to get along happily, whether I have much or little. Your neighbor could learn that. Come on. He said, I know how to live on almost nothing. Can I get a witness? Some of y'all, we got a PhD in that. Come on. He said, I know how to live on almost nothing or with everything. I have learned the secret of contentment in every situation, whether it be a full stomach or hunger, plenty or want. For I can do everything God asked me to, with the help of Christ who gives me the strength and the power. If you love the word, come on, give him a little glory right now. I want to teach for a few minutes along these lines, God's recipe for the stress-less life. Are you ready for the stress-less? Who's ready to stress less? Okay, slip up your hands. You on campuses, do this as well. Father, we raise up our hands as a sign that we are surrendering to you. Lead us, guide us, and teach us your word. I thank you that stress is leaving, peace and victory is coming. In Jesus' name, somebody give the Lord a great big praise. Hallelujah. Before you sit down, tell everybody in your neighborhood, say, chill. Chill, chill. God's got it under control. Chill. He's already figured out what you've been stressed out about. So I'm going to give you God's recipe for the stress-less life. If you're ready, say, let's get cooking. Come on. Yeah, here in this text we read of God's recipe. That's the only thing that I could think to call this message. I saw a recipe for the stress-less life. And you can look at your neighbor and see that they need this message. Some of us are wrestling with stress, and I've never seen a more stressful season than the last couple of years. I read last week, and I shared this, that I read an article that said that stress is at an all-time high. The nation hasn't been this stressed since World War II. But let me tell you, in an atmosphere where the nation is stressed out, the church needs to have peace and victory. So I'm going to help you today. This is an amazing passage of scripture that I just read, written by the hand of the legendary and awesome Apostle Paul. It's a passage full of promise. How many of you want to claim every promise that God has for you? Anybody? All right, I better ask you again. I said, is there anybody who wants to claim every promise God has for your life? But here's what you've got to understand, precious, as it relates to the promises of God. God always attaches a premise to his promise. It's God's way of saying, if you do this, I'll do that. And we all want to claim the promises of God, but we don't always want to live our lives by the premises that God has put in place. It's full of the word. The concept of premise is full of the word, full. The word is chock full of this reality. The Bible said, if my people, which are called by my name. It says, if you confess with your mouth and believe in your heart. It says, if you do these things, happy are you. And as I said, many people are trying to claim the promises of God with, and then trying to ignore every premise of God. Now, this amazing passage of scripture becomes even more powerful when you realize where Paul was when he wrote and penned these words. He was in jail. He was in prison. He's basically on death row when he wrote this letter to the Philippian church. And if anybody had the right to be stressed out, he shoulda, coulda, oughta been stressed out. But you read the entire chapter and you'll discover not only was he not stressed out, he was full of joy. Sitting right there in prison, he said, rejoice in the Lord always. And again, I say rejoice. And you see, we have a generation that lets so much stress them out. You say, Pastor, I'm stressed out. We're stressed out because if we don't get enough likes on Instagram, we're stressed out if somebody doesn't shake hands with us. I don't want to meet Paul one day and say, Paul, you know, I would have had a joyful life. I would have been more victorious, but someone didn't text me back and it just stole my victory. I would have had more joy, Paul, but somebody talked about me. Come on, somebody. We have got to be more than that. And I'm telling you that in the mighty name of Jesus, it's time to get the drama dislodged from your life and the stress moved out, and you're going to walk in supernatural peace. Here's the question: are you ready? We read in this chapter of the premises of God, and then immediately following the premises, we recognize the promise. It says, if you do these things, then, verse 7, you will experience the peace that exceeds anything you can understand. One translation says, he'll give you peace that passes understanding. You say, well, Apostle, what is that? I'm glad you asked. You know you're walking in the peace that passes understanding when it's illogical to have peace, yet you have it anyway. Oh, I better say that again. I'm trying to behave myself and just teach this thing. But you know you're walking in the peace that passes understanding when it's illogical to have peace, yet you have it anyway. Your money is funny, but you still got peace. Your funds are low, but you still got peace. Drama is high, but you still got peace. Times are tough, but you still got peace. Future is uncertain, but you still got peace. Family is a struggle, but you still got peace. Job is full of pressure, but you still got peace. See, it's a peace you can't understand. It's a peace you can't describe why you got it. You ain't got, well, I got peace. No, it's a peace that surpasses understanding. In the midnight hour, I've come to tell you that God will give you peace that will blow you away, that will shock your friends and neighbors. Is there anybody here that can say, God, as long as you're with me, if I'm in it, I'm going to get through it, so I'm going to walk in peace. I want the people who are claiming peace right now, open up your mouth and give him praise. Well, I'm going to help somebody today. Tell everybody in your zip code, say, God's got it. Yeah, whatever you're stressed out about, God's got it. Whatever you're worried about, just operate in the premise of God and you will receive the promise of God. So here in this text, we see some ingredients, and I'm going to share five today, that really cause us to live a stressless life. Number one, the text said, don't worry about anything. Now that's verse 6. Tell somebody, say, that's Bible. Don't worry about anything. Now that's a tall order, because there's no wiggle room there. It's not like he said, well, if you want to, you can worry about that. Don't worry about lunch, but if you need to worry about your daughter, worry about your daughter. If you need to worry about this situation, worry about that situation. It's not like he said you can worry about this, but you can't worry about that. Or here's a few things on the list that you're allowed to worry about. No, he it's a blanket statement. There's no wiggle room there. He said, don't you worry about anything. Now, that's a place to live. Is there anybody here that wants to get to a place in your faith in God where you're not tripping, you are not worried about anything? I want to get there. Some of you might say, well, Pastor Rayleigh, you don't know, man. My job is stressing me out. I'm overworked. Can I say this? You are not overworked. You are over-worried. Preach, Pastor. See, work doesn't keep you awake at night. Worry does. Work doesn't keep you awake at night. Worry does. You ain't even at the job. There has to come a place in your life where you can declare that I'm not going to be over worried anymore. That faith is rising up in me and God is on my side. And if he's brought me this far, he can bring me the rest of the way through. I'm telling you right now, worry is leaving this room. Are you ready to walk in peace? You say, well, I'm overworked. No, you're over worried. I'm not saying you're not working hard, But here's the deal. Jesus took time to talk about worry in Matthew 6 because he knew that you and I would wrestle with that. And in Matthew 6, Jesus is plain about worry. So if you're taking notes, just write this down. Worry doesn't make sense for the child of God. I know this is intense, but it doesn't make sense. The Bible said in Matthew 6:25, Jesus said, so my counsel is this. Don't worry about things. Food, drink, clothes. For you already have life and a body. And there are far more important things than what to eat and what to wear. Oh, I just helped somebody in this room. Some of y'all so worried about what you eat and what you're going to wear. God said, just relax. God has already taken care of you thus far. And don't worry about things. See, we're living in a day when this generation worries far too much about things. And let me tell you, worry doesn't help you. All worry does is enlarge and exaggerate the problems. Do problems get smaller when we worry? No, they don't. Do they get any less when you worry? No, they don't. No, they don't. Are they resolved when you worry? No, they're not. What happens is problems get bigger inside of us. So this is why Jesus said, don't worry about things. See, some of y'all have been in this trap of perpetual, listen to Smyrna, this perpetual worry. But to worry, watch this, about what you can't change is pointless. And to worry about what you can change is just plain dumb. Get up and go change it. Y'all don't want to shout now. There's some things you can't change. There's some things that are out of your hand. You're sitting around worrying about it. You are wasting your time, energy, and effort. Loose it and let it go free. But let me tell you, you've been worried about things that you can change. And I'm telling you, it is time to get up off your set downer. Come on, somebody, and let the enemy know, whatever I can change, I will change it. There are some things that will not reside in my house. There are some things that will not overwhelm my life. Somebody give God praise if you're going to replace worry with action. Did you hear what I said? Sometimes you have to replace worry with action. You sitting around worrying about things you have no power over. Let it go. Stop stewing and start doing. There you go. Worry makes no sense. You say, well, why, Apostle? Watch this now. Because we were not created to worry. Look at Matthew 6, Jesus on the Sermon on the Mount. He said, look at the birds. They don't worry about what to eat. They don't need to sow or reap or store up food. For your heavenly Father feeds them. And you are far more important and valuable to him than they are. Do you understand this? Do you know that humanity, people, are the only ones in God's creations that worry? Y'all, come on now. Birds don't worry. When was the last time you saw a seagull stressed out and worried? Hello, giraffes don't worry. That you don't see a giraffe walking around saying, I need to go to counseling. I need to get to that deliverance service. I think the rhinoceros is hosting one. Come on, somebody. Giraffes don't worry. Flies don't worry. They get all up on your food. You can have 12 flies swatted. They're still just in. Possums don't worry. Possums stand a 67% chance of getting run over, but they still ain't worried about it. And you sitting around and stressing all the time, worried all the time. We are the only ones that worry. God did not create you to be full of anxiety, full of worry, full of angst, but God created you to be more than a conqueror. God will renew your mind. Oh, hallelujah. Well, Apostle, you don't understand. I'm just a born worrier. Liar, liar, pants on fire. I love you. No one is a born worrier. We learn to worry. Little babies aren't worrying. We learn to worry. And here's the good news. If you can learn to worry and you can learn Palm Coast of stress, you can also unlearn it. I'm going to unlearn worry. Is there anybody who wants to unlearn stress and unlearn worry and learn the peace of God? Jesus said, don't even worry. God takes care of the birds and you are more powerful than the birds. That's what the Father thinks of you. Listen, when my kids were growing up, and even now to a certain degree, they would tell me what they needed, sometimes tell me what they wanted. They never worried about how I would get it. They just know that's my dad. I can count on him, and if I need it, whatever he's got to move to get it to me, he'll move it. Whatever he's got to make happen, my daddy will make it happen, because my daddy is for me and my daddy wants to supply for me. They never sat around and asked about it and then went to the room and worried about it. They knew that if I told them I would supply it, baby, then I would supply it. And if I'll do that for my children, how much more will the Heavenly Father do that for you? Some of y'all been stressing about it, but God said, you are more precious to me than you know. Stop right there and take a praise break and give God some glory. If I'll do that for my children, how much more would God do that for you? Tell everybody in your zip code, stop stressing over the blessing. Yeah, yeah, yeah. Now, Matthew 6:27, Jesus said, will all your worries add one single moment to your life? Will it add one inch to your stature? Will your worries change anything? Here's what I want you to write down. Here's what I want you to hear. Worry changes nothing. All it does is make you feel terrible. Worry changes nothing. Worry doesn't have the power to change the past, nor does it have the power to control the future. Worry doesn't empty tomorrow of its sorrow. It empties today of its joy. Worry will rob you of your peace. It'll rob you of your praise. It'll rob you of your victory. It'll rob you of your new season. So that's why you got to replace worry with faith and say, even though I don't see it right now, I will bless the Lord at all times. And his praise shall continually be in my mouth. So he said, worry about how much? Come on, worry about what? Instead, number two, pray about everything. Somebody say everything. Everything. Don't panic, pray. I said don't panic, pray. Prayer is like an eraser for worry. When you pray, it's your consistent conversation with God. And I'm telling you, there's been times when I've prayed and I've went into prayer so stressed out. I've went into prayer so unnerved. I've went into prayer under pressure. I've been into prayer and I didn't know what I was going to do. But while I prayed, that pressure lifted off of me. While I prayed, that pressure got off of me. While I prayed, that stress was alleviated. I've come to tell you that a consistent conversation with God will replace your worry with faith, your doubt with faith. Hallelujah. Pray about everything. Oh, Apostle, I'm so worried. I'm so worried. I'm so worried. Are you praying? Pastor, really, I'm so worried about my daughter. Are you praying? Pastor, I'm so worried about my future. Are you praying? Here's the deal, precious. If it's not worth praying about, it's not worth worrying about. Oh, do y'all still like me? don't sit around and worry over it if you're not going to pray about it. If it's not worth praying about, it's not worth worrying about. James 4:2 says, you have not because you ask not. And here's what I declare. In this next season, I'm going to worry less and I'm going to ask more. See, the Bible says that the Father has already given us Jesus. So since he's already given us Jesus, what else is he going to withhold from us? If he's already given us the Son of God, if he's already given us Wonderful Counselor, Mighty God, Everlasting Father, Prince of Peace, Bright Morning Star, Lily of the Valley, Captain of the Host, if he's already given us Isaiah's Prince of Peace, Isaac's Ram, Job's Redeemer, Abraham's Seed, the Seed of the Woman, if he's already given you Yahweh Rapha and Yahweh Jireh, come on, if he's already given you Jehovah Dishkanu, if he's already, oh, then he ain't gonna hold nothing else back from you. You think he's gonna give you all that and not give you the money to pay your light bill? I need somebody to give God praise if you're thankful. The Father has already given Jesus. So don't just ask. Ask big. Believe big. Come on, somebody. Now, so don't worry about anything. Pray about everything. Here's number three. Thank God, right from the text, in all things. Just learn to be thankful. I said learn to be thankful. Palm Coast, learn to be thankful. NSB, learn to be thankful. All you watching online, learn to be thankful. Now don't miss this. Thank God in. Somebody say in. I'm glad he didn't say for. Because there's some things you can't thank God for, but you can thank God in it. See, there's some things you don't thank God for. I'm not thanking God for a cancer report. Where are the real people at? I'm not thanking God for struggling seasons or tragedy or death, but I thank God in these things, not for them. Paul is in prison. He's on death row, but he's still full of thanks. The Bible said in 1 Thessalonians 5:18, in everything, not some things, not a few things, not what you like, not what's comfortable, but in everything give thanks, for this is the will of God concerning you. Come on now, not in it, not for it, but in it. Because while I'm in it, I am not alone. While I'm in it, he will never leave me or forsake me. So sometimes he lets me get in it, so I'll have faith to go through it, to know that even when I'm in it, he will bring me out of it. Hallelujah. I don't know who I'm talking to, but some of you have been in it. You've been in the warfare. You've been in the problem. You've been in the issue, and you feel like you've been alone, but I know that the Lord has been right there with you. So don't thank him for it, but thank him that he's with you in it. Tell everybody in your neighborhood he's with you. Somebody give God praise if you believe he's with you even in it. You got to learn to thank God in all things. Learn to be thankful and it'll turn your life around. I said, learn to be thankful and it will turn your life around. Because here's what I know. You ready for this? You can't be happy and ungrateful at the same time. I don't know why I'm so unhappy. Well, just start finding something to thank God for. The Bible said, be anxious for nothing. What is nothing? It's two words. No thing. Be anxious for no thing. But in everything, by prayer and supplication, with thanksgiving, let your request be made known. See, when you ask God for what you need, stop and thank him for what he's already done. Come on, I've taught this week, and you've heard me teach it before, on praising God for the partial. Do you remember when David was anointed to be king, and it was 15 years between the anointment and the appointment? But yet when he finally was anointed to be king, he was first anointed to be king of Judah, because there was a long war between the house of Saul and the house of David. So he had Judah, but God said, I'm going to hold the rest of it back for you, because I'm going to make you king of praise before I make you king of anything else. Sometimes you got to learn to praise God for the partial. See, Judah means praise. And he said, I'm going to make you king of Judah, king of praise. Before I can trust you with anything else, I got to know that you're going to praise me for what I've already done. See, sometimes when you praise God for the partial, it doesn't mean that you're settling. It doesn't mean that you're giving up. Praising God for the partial means that I'm praising God for what I got on the way to what I want. So I dare somebody right now, if you've got needs here, but you got something to be thankful for here. Some of y'all say, well, God, I'll praise you after this, and I'll clap after that, and I'll give after this, and I'll worship you after that. And God said, you haven't even praised me for what I've already done in your life. So if you haven't praised me for what I've done and where I've brought you from and how good I've been to you, why do I think you'll praise me for the next thing? I dare somebody right now to go ahead and praise him for what you do have. Come on. If you are more than you thought you would be, if you've done more than you thought you would do, if you are a miracle of God's grace, praise him for what he's already done. Hallelujah. Hallelujah. Hallelujah. Hallelujah. He said, listen, while you're asking for one thing, give him praise for what he's already done. Praise me for how good I've already been. Did you know that studies reveal that thankful people are actually healthier? Hello. That's from my PhD. I have a PhD. A Pentecostal hairdo. Come on, y'all. Studies reveal that thankful people are happier. I've heard people say, Pastor Riley, I'm worried. I'm worried sick. Apostle, I'm worried sick over my children. I'm worried sick over my issues. And it's really true. You can worry until it makes you physically sick. You can worry until it afflicts your physical body. And I want you to think about this. Sometimes it's not what's making you sick that you eat. It's what's eating you. It's not what you eat that's making you sick. It's what's eating you. It's not what you eat that's messing you up. It's what you're letting eat you up every day. And thankfulness is medicine for the sin-sick soul. I could walk out here and diagnose a bunch of y'all in this room. Ingratitude is making you sick. Ingratitude is robbing your praise. I'm not talking to you, but it's somebody on your row. Look down the row and see if you can figure out who it is. Who is it? Who is it? You know what? You think it's them, and they know for sure it's you. Come on, somebody. I could diagnose some of you. You hadn't thanked God in a long time. Ingratitude is still in your joy. Palm Coast is making you sick. New Smyrna Beach is making you worried. And I've come to give you the cure. I've come to give you the vaccine. And this vaccine always works. This vaccine is gratitude. Hallelujah. It's giving God praise. Oh, my, my. Here's what the devil doesn't want you to know. You ready? Are you ready? Here's what the devil don't want you to know. There's always something to be thankful for. Well, I don't have a full tank of gas. Thank him for a half a tank. I don't have steak in the fridge. Thank him for the chicken. Hallelujah. Somebody give God praise if you've got something to be thankful for. Tell everybody around you, say, there's always something to be thankful for. Oh, come on, tell your wife, there's always something to be thankful for. Tell your children, there's always something to be thankful for. And then don't just sit there. Gratitude has an attitude. Put your gratitude on display. If you've got something to be thankful for, thank him right now. Thank him right now. There's always. Somebody say always. Always something to be thankful for. There's always a reason, precious, to have gratitude. Because y'all know life is funny. Ain't life funny? Life is funny because it can be a high time and a low time. at the same time. We think that it's all mountain to mountain or valley to valley. No, in the very same day, you can be high in this situation and low in that situation. It can be the best of times and it can be the worst of times. You can have victory on this and you can be fighting hell on that. And what the enemy wants to do is rob your joy. But I've come to tell you, there's always something to be thankful for. And if you will learn to thank God, God will come through. I've come to tell you, even the best of times and the worst of times, even at the same time, I am not going to get swallowed up by fear, anxiety, depression, or doubt, but I'm going to thank the Lord. So I need you right now. If you've got anything to thank God for, go ahead and thank Him in this room. I've got something to thank God for. Come on, Palm Coast. Come on, let's do a three campus thanks right now. All three campuses, four count online. Thank God in your living room. Thank God in your bedroom. Thank God in your car if you're watching it. Thank God. I thank God. I thank God. Get up, get up, get up. Get up out of that grave. Get up, get up, get up. Get up out. Because He picked me up. Turn me around.
1: Place my feet on solid ground.
0: I thank the Master. I thank the Savior. I thank God. Oh, come on. Listen. Devils are panicking right now. You are stressing the devil out right now. All right. Y'all sit down. I'm going to lose this thing. Going to go nuclear up in here. Who's ready to live a thankful life? Worry about nothing. Pray about everything. Thank God in all things. Number four, think on good things. Okay, you got to get your mind right. Come on, Palm Coast. You got to get your mind right. The battle's between your ears. And don't let your mind run you into stress. Here's what you got to know. Stress is an inside job. Hello? It's produced by what you dwell on. It's produced by how you think. So here's what my admonition to you is this. Think about what you're thinking about if you want to defeat stress. Well, Pastor Riley, I'm worried about air pollution. I'm stressed out about water pollution. Your main problem is not air pollution. Where y'all at? I'm so stressed out about water pollution. Pastor Ray, do you not know the condition of the water and the water table? I'm stressed out about air pollution and water pollution. That is not your biggest problems. Man's biggest problem is brain pollution. Oh, come on. I said your problem is not water pollution or air pollution. It's brain pollution. Oh, I'm about to get on somebody's last nerve. We got so much. Now people are thinking crazy. Pastor Riley, I'm just trying to be open-minded. All this stuff that they're talking about now. I'm just trying to be open-minded. I'm telling you, the church has gotten so open-minded that I think their brain has slipped out. Y'all don't make me come down there. The church in the nation has gotten so open-minded that our brain has slipped out and we need to have a revival of sanity. I'm going to stay here for 30 seconds. I'm telling you this, I am 100% against the sexualization of my children. Don't you put sex talk in my five-year-old's class. Don't you put sex talk in my first grader's class. I don't talk to them about it. You don't need to talk to them about it. I'm not talking to them about sexuality. Teach them how to read. Teach them how to write. Oh, where y'all at now? Y'all were shouting me down just a minute ago. It's time for the church to rise up with logical thinking and saying they are children. Let them be children. Right? Is that right? Our brain has slipped out. We've lost our way. That's not a political thing. That's a Bible thing. Why in the world would you want your children to hear something like that in the first grade? You know what the problem is? The Bible said in Proverbs 14:5, fools make fun of sin. Come on, somebody. They don't understand that there's a standard that we've got to have. Now understand this, sin is stressful. Compromise is stressful. So you have to change your thinking. Well, how should I think? Here it is. Verse 8, and now brothers, as I close this letter, let me say this one more thing. Fix your thoughts on what is true, what is good, what is right. Think about things that are pure and lovely and dwell on the fine, good things in others. Stop picking people apart. If people were as hard on us as we are on them, how would we survive? Start identifying the good things in others. Think about all you can and praise God. All you can praise God for and be glad about it. Think God's thoughts. If you'll keep God's thoughts, this will keep us, Isaiah said, in perfect peace. So here we go. Who's still tracking with me? Right? Are we getting this recipe? I said, are we getting this recipe? Don't worry about anything. Pray about everything. Come on, somebody. I said, pray about everything. Thank God in all things. Think about good things. Hallelujah. But here's number 5. Be content with anything. Don't let stuff control your life. Don't let stuff dominate your life. Here's what Paul says. Not that I was ever in need, for I have learned how to get along happily, whether I have much or little. I know. Tell somebody, I know. I know how to live on almost nothing or with everything. I have learned the secret of contentment in every situation, whether it be a full stomach or hunger, plenty or want. Paul's in prison when he wrote this. And let me tell you something, contentment is a great key. It's a great part of this recipe in overcoming stress and contentment. Watch this now, precious. It's not laziness. Contentment is not settling. It's choosing to enjoy what I have right now, even if I don't have everything I want. And some of y'all need to enjoy this moment. The enemy's greatest fear is that you will learn to enjoy this moment. Well, I don't have the things that my friends have. I don't possess what my brother has. They have more. Their life is better. Here's 2 words for you. Stop comparing. Are y'all still going to shout with me now? I said stop comparing. Stop being worried about stuff. Enjoy the moment. I'm not waiting to be happy, don't. I'm going to be happy right now. I'm not waiting to have joy. I'm going to have it right now. Hallelujah. I'm not waiting. Next week, I'm going to know I'm going to have it right now. Next month, I know I'm going to have it right now. When my kids get, I'm going to have it right now. When the money can, no, I'm going to have it right now. I'm going to praise him right now. I'm going to thank him right now. I'm going to laugh right now. Ha, ha, ha. Come on. Tell somebody out there and say, ha, ha. Yeah, don't wait to laugh. Laugh right now. Don't wait to have joy. Have it right now. I ain't waiting. And if my happiness makes you miserable, you're going to be miserable because I'm going to be happy. Well, they got more than me. You know what your problem is? You're possessed by possessions. I said you're possessed by possessions. Don't be possessed by possessions or you will remain stressed out. You will continually be stressed out. Stop thinking that I have more. If I had more money, if I had more opportunity, if I had a more stage, if I had more this, if I had more that. And we have convinced a generation that victory and joy and peace comes by having more. But I know people who have more money than they could ever spend, but they are still miserable every single solitary day of their life. I know people who have more opportunity, but they're still miserable. You don't get peace and breakthrough and live stress-free by having more. More is not the key, because you're possessed by possessions. But when you get possessed with trying to please God, then you'll find joy in everything. We are placing too much value on valuables. We are placing too much value on values, on valuables. What we wear, what we live in, what we drive. Come on, somebody. Let me tell you, there'll come a day when you stand before the living God. It won't matter what you wore. It won't matter what you drive. It won't matter how much money you will have in your account. What will matter is, where do you stand with the living God? Oh, come on, somebody. I need to land this plane. But I'm telling you, you've been too focused on what is temporary. You've been too focused on stuff you're going to lose anyway. You can lose the money. You can lose the land. You can lose the car. You can lose the opportunity. You can lose the stage. Stop stressing out about what is temporal. Focus on what you can't lose. Find security on what cannot be taken away. What cannot be taken away is this: I am a child of the King. The Father knows what I need, and even before I ask, He already supplies. Focus on what you can't lose. Until you learn, precious, to focus on what's important, you will never rise above stress. Tell your neighbor, say stop waiting. No, look around now, say stop waiting. Say stop stressing. Say stop putting off your joy. Tell them, say enjoy this moment right now. I dare somebody who's ready to enjoy this very moment right now. Come on, Palm Coast. Come on in, SB. Look at your neighbor and just say, neighbor. Holler at your neighbor like they got on your last nerve. Say, hey, neighbor. Say, you can sit there if you want to, but I need a minute. I'm going to enjoy Jesus right now.

you, y'all. Okay, I got it taught now. It's out here now, so we can let this thing just absolutely explode. I need somebody who's ready to praise him and enjoy the moment right now. 1, 2, 3. Hey. Hey, hey. Hey. Hey. They can shout in the NBA playoffs. They can shout over their basketball team. But if you shout over the goodness of God, they act like you lost your mind. This is better than a ball game. This is better. Come on, somebody. Hallelujah. Lord, have mercy. Watch this, precious. I've taught this before, but in the Bible, there are 7 steps of praise. And one of the steps of praise is todah. Todah is this. It means to praise God on credit. It means to act like you got it even before you get it. Come here, Don. I always do this. Come on. Now, listen. However you're going to praise when God does it, you need to praise that way right now. That's a todah praise. So how would you praise the Lord if you've been outside of a house? Maybe you lost it, or you've been wanting to be a homeowner, and you got back to your apartment or your rented home, and there was a note on the door that said, come to this address because there's a house for you. The down payment has been paid, and you're going to be able to support it, and you won't have any issues. Every dime has come in. Well, would you sit there and go? Thank you, Jesus. Thank you, Jesus. How would you act if your car been broke down?

value that? Look at that couple. Let me ask you something. How would you act if you were walking out and your phone started vibrating? And you pulled it out and every one of your lost children, your lost family members had gotten saved and sanctified. Would you go, oh, hallelujah. Well, praise the Lord. Thank you, Jesus. Oh, come on. Praise Him with me. I dare somebody right now. Don't wait. Praise Him right now. Release the anxiety. Let it go. Let peace come. Don't wait. Don't wait. Don't wait. Don't wait. Don't wait, don't wait. Come on, I hear the Lord say, don't stop him. One, two, three, praise him like you would praise him. Enjoy this moment. Oh, I said enjoy this moment. Hallelujah. I'm telling you, there's something taking hold right now. And I'm going to let it go for a minute. If you feel like you need to praise it, if you got to walk out of the aisle, just walk out of the aisle and begin to praise the Lord. The Lord said some people that have been running, they are running into a new season. Some people that have been walking, they are walking into a new season. Don't you judge them.

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0: Say it one more time, son. I thank the master, I thank the savior.
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0: Oh, yes, son.
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0: 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Hallelujah. Hallelujah. Hallelujah. Y'all, I don't feel led to give a traditional altar call today, but I do feel led to do this. I just feel like this is what the Lord says. I want you to raise up your hands. I bind stress off of you right now.
1: 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You can come right here in Ormond on Sundays at 10. We meet 3 times in Palm Coast and 2 times in NSB. We'd love to have you be a part of this family.
2: 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Your best days are not behind you. 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

a moment of reconsecration as we've just sang that he's given us a garment of praise for a spirit of heaviness. 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He's done so much. So I shout.

Did you just hear that? Yeah, that's the sound of electric guitars turned all the way up. 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

All right, all right. Hello, hello. Welcome to Walk With Him Wednesday. Hey, y'all, what's going on? I am happy and blessed and thankful to be here with everyone that is watching, whether you are in your car, whether you are on the radio, or whether you're just watching live. So we're on Facebook, we're on YouTube, we're on TikTok, and we welcome you for this segment, Walk With Him Wednesday. So I'm your host, and y'all know I'm the host every Wednesday. And I'm here to do this segment just to let you guys know that no matter where you are, what you've done in your life, what mistake you have made, God wants to use you. You are worthy, you are amazing, you are beautiful, talented, and no matter any mistake that you may have made in your life, it's okay. God wants to accept you right where you are, and the brokenness is the most beautiful thing that you can ever have in your life, because that's where the true transformation begins. If we're not broken, then we don't need fixed, right? So God wants to use you. So don't ever think, no matter what you've experienced, that you cannot come to the Father, you cannot pray, and you cannot just stop and pause and say, wait a minute, God created me. I am worthy. I am someone, and somebody loves me. The cool thing about God with prayer too, you can just go to Him. He doesn't have any restrictions. There's no criteria. There's no contract that you have to sign saying, if you don't come to me this way, I'm not going to answer your prayer. God just says, come as you are. The key to that is you just don't stay as you are. All right. So I love y'all. And you know I do. And I do this segment just to remind you that somebody does love you, and it's the Father. And I sit here also for those that know me and for those that don't know me, that at one point in my life in 2008, I was in an accident. I was in a car accident. I was ejected. I was airlifted. I was in a coma. I was in a wheelchair. I was in a nursing home. I was in a pamper. Guys, I could not do anything. I was 28 years of age, and I was in a pamper, back to birth, right? I was severely abused. I lost my brother, didn't know my brother passed away, and I was told I'd never walk or talk again. And I was in the fight for my life within that season, not knowing what was going on. I mean, my head got shaved, so it was a very difficult time in my life, and I went through a lot of struggles. But God is a good God. God is a miracle-working God. God is a God that restores. God is a God that answers prayers, and I'm living proof that He does. And through that became a journey of finishing my brother's dream, because he passed away in the wreck and he died with a dream. And he was a musician and he loved to sing. He had his guitar everywhere he went, and he passed away at 20. He died instantly when the car hit the guardrail, and then we both were ejected. But he passed away instantly, so he didn't suffer. But when he passed away and I became well, you know, which was years later, I went in the studio to work on his album. And in that process, God spoke to me, and it was as loud as thunder. And God told me, I want you to become a Christian musician, and your story is living proof that I'm real and miracles still exist. And I immediately was like, nope, not me. You got the wrong one. I am not doing that. I am not a musician there. No. And he said, are you walking? Are you talking? Get to work. And I says, well, I need money. God, I can't afford the studio stuff. I got to write songs. And he showed me that I had an album written already. My brother was alive. I used to write. And I already had a whole album written, and he provided financially. And at that time, I was able to do a song with my brother. After he passed away, I found him singing this song off of his computer, and I brought that song into the studio, and it created a duo. So I have this beautiful song on my album called Come Unto Me, and my brother's in it, and we're singing together. And I do want to play some music for you guys at some point on here and share mine, but you can find me on iTunes, you can find me on Apple, you can find me on Pandora, you can find me on Spotify, Apple Music, Xbox, all the digital download platforms under Heaven's Guiding Star. And you can find me on social media too, on my channel, Fit for His Glory 20. I'd love to pray for you. I'd love to collaborate. So let's get with it. Today is a good one, because I wasn't sure what I was going to talk about today. And hold on, y'all. Let me set my little timer, because y'all know me. I say this in all my videos when I'm on there, but let me actually set it for real, because y'all know me. All right. You know, I was thinking about last night, and I was like, you know what? What could I talk about today? And I was like, I'm not really sure. And my daughter, you know, she's 11. She's like, Mom, why don't you just talk about trust? She said, why don't you talk about trust? Or she said, why don't you talk about betrayal? And I'm like, okay, you're onto something. So I prayed about it, and I decided to talk about trust.
And the title of this message that we're going to talk about today, guys, it's called My Way or God's Way. And I think we struggle with that as individuals because some of us are very hard-headed, some of us are very stubborn, and some of us, when we experience something or there's a decision to be made, we don't go to God first. We go to ourselves and we convince ourselves that what we've thought of is correct. And then later on, when it backfires or it fails, then we go to God. And we're like, I didn't really consult you first. And God's like, you know, I imagine him in heaven, you know, with his arms crossed, you know, like our parents, like, okay, now you're ready to come to me. So I want you to ask yourself, on a scale of 1 to 10, what is your number on trusting God? Are you a 10? Are you a 1? Are you a 0? Are you in the negatives? Like, where are you between 1 and 10? You know, my counselor asked me that a while back, and that stuck with me. And I wasn't a 10. I'm still not a 10. I'm human. There are things that, you know, I've experienced or recently, you know, situations that I've been in, and I haven't been a 10 either. So that's why I wanted to talk about this a little bit with us, because I think this is an area that a lot of us do struggle in. How can we get to be that 10? You know, how can we get to be as closest to that number as we possibly can? So there's a verse. It's beautiful, guys. It's Proverbs 3:5-6. And this is what it says. And I know some of you guys have heard this, and if not, it's great. So trust in the Lord with all your heart. Okay. Trust in the Lord with all. A-L-L. It doesn't say with a little bit, a partial, just a tiny microscopic piece. It says all. God wants it all. Trust in the Lord with all your heart and do not lean on your own understanding. Right? Acknowledge him in all your ways, and he will make your path straight. So in this verse, it's got all twice. God says, don't give me a little. I want everything. Come to me wholeheartedly. Come to me with everything. Just come to me, is what he says. Even in the book of Matthew, it talks about coming to God because God's yoke is easy with that. So he says, if you give me all and you acknowledge me, and get out of your own understanding, meaning get out of your own way, because it just doesn't work when you try to take the wheel. He says, I will make your path straight. So God is telling us right now, hey, come on, surrender it all, get out of your own way, and I got you. I'm going to make it straight, right? We make our own plans, but the Lord decides where we will go, right? How many of us make our own plans? We don't go to God until it backfires. How many of us are guilty of that? So when we truly go through something, do we stop and go to God first and then wait for the answer? Or we're like, nope, not waiting. Nope, need an answer right now. Oh, you didn't answer me? Oh, bye. I'm going to do it myself. So Proverbs 16:9 talks about, in their hearts, humans plan their course, but the Lord establishes their steps. So what does that mean? It means you can make your own goals, you can set your own thing, but God ultimately will guide your path and make the final decision. There's something that I really learned the hard way a couple years ago when I was going through an experience, and it was like, I wanted this situation to work. I remember praying, I remember fasting, I remember laying on the floor just weeping. And I just remember wanting this situation so bad. And in the end, God answered my prayer like a month later, but it wasn't what I prayed for. It wasn't my will. It actually was his will. And that was a very painful lesson to learn, that no matter what, we can pray, we can ask, we can go all day with our requests to God. But if it doesn't align with God's will, then it's not going to perpetrate. It's not going to work out for us. And God's will is looking out for us. His will is not to punish us. It's not to hurt us. His will is to protect us and to guide us and keep us in the right path. So his plan, actually, when it works out, it's even better than what yours would have, you know, worked out for. So what does it mean to trust? All right, what it means to trust. Some of these can be challenging. Okay, number one, let go of control. Let it go. Right? It's like that song, Let It Go, off of Disney. Let it go, let it go. Let go of control. Stop trying to figure out every single detail on your own. Okay, stop. Some of y'all are going to struggle on that, including myself. All right, number two, rely on God's wisdom. Accept that human knowledge is limited while God sees the whole picture.
Okay, except it's just limited. God sees it all. He saw yesterday, today, and the future. He sees everything, right? So what are we trying to stress it out for and involve him daily? God wants to be involved daily in your life, not just at 7 o'clock in the morning, not just on Sunday. God doesn't want to see you one day a week. That's not right. And some of us do that. We go to church on Sunday, get our praise on, then we go out and we come back to the regular schedule program, right? We are a one day a week worshiper. God wants to be involved at all times. So turn to prayer and quiet reflection before making big choices. So what have you got facing in your life today? Something that's going on that you need to have an answer on. How about go to God first? How about be still? How about pray about it? How about trust that God's going to answer it? And when he answers it, it's his will, and it will be the best decision and the best answer you can get. So let's look at some of these core differences, guys. The choice between my way and God's way, right? Because it's my way or God's way. Most of the time, it's our way. It's a core spiritual struggle. My way relies on human pride. Right? Who's got that human pride? My way relies on a couple things. Look at this: human pride, temporary feelings, and limited sight. God's way, trust, divine wisdom, eternal love, and perfect timing. I want to go God's way because the other way sounds like a temporary fix that's going to blow up on me in the end, and it's going to leave me probably hurt, probably wounded, and some things that I didn't need to happen in my life, right? Perfect timing is God's timing, even when it feels hard to accept. All right, so let's look at some of these core differences. Source of truth. The truth. All right, two bullet points in this one. My way, it's based on what looks good right now. It's my way. Oh, okay, so I'm going to make a decision based on what looks good right now. Well, he looks good. Maybe I want to get with him. Or, ooh, this job is going to pay me more. You know what? That looks good. We're going by sight, and sight is the flesh, right? God's way, based on unchanging truth and wisdom. So we can do it our way, what looks good right now, and looks fade. You guys know that. Looks don't stay the same forever. God, forever, he stays the same, and he bases it on the truth, guys, and wisdom. All right, focus on of control. We talked about control earlier. Two bullets in this one. My way in control. You try to steer every part of your life. Okay, I'm not talking to nobody in this room, right? Nope. I do have a special guest in here, but we're not talking to anyone in here. It's not us. There's no way we try to steal every part of our life, all right? God's way. You give up control and let God guide your steps. That's Proverbs 16:9. End result, my way often leads to stress, confusion, and regret. Ooh. Okay, God's way leads to inner peace and spiritual strength. Pride, wanting to be your own boss. All right, impatience, wanting good things now instead of waiting. All right, who is this Amazon addictions? Now I would say addictions, but we're spoiled, right? We want to watch a movie, we hit play, it's an instant stream. We want a package in the mail, we Amazon, it's the next day. We don't want to wait weeks and weeks for the Walmart deliveries when they come in. We want stuff now. So we are impatient. We are human. We are impatient, all right? Fear, doubting that God has your best interests at heart. I know we talked about this last week, about lies. We talked about lies last week and how the enemy can get in your mind and how he can lie to you, right? So there might be in our thoughts where we're just not trusting God. We've got fear and we're doubting God. So we're going to end on three verses, and these are encouraging verses for you guys when it comes to my way or God's way. Psalms 37:5, commit your way to the Lord. Trust in him and he will act. If you commit your way, you trust, he's going to take care of it. This is what Psalm says. I didn't say it. This is God saying, hey, I got you. Isaiah 26:4, trust in the Lord forever, for the Lord is an everlasting rock. It doesn't say a rock temporarily. It doesn't say a next day delivery rock. It says everlasting. Psalms 18:2, the Lord is my rock, my fortress, and my deliverer.
So guys, my way or God's way, I really want you guys to think about, on a scale of 1 to 10, how much do you truly trust God in your circumstances, in your life, within your relationships, your finances, your parenting, your walk with Him, wherever you may be, that whatever number you are, we can get as close as we can to the 10, but God wants us to have a relationship with Him. That's where we have to start. So if you're a 0, start right there. Just start that relationship with God today. I love y'all. I will see y'all next week for Walk with Him Wednesday. Take care. Bye.

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0: Welcome to God's Love with missionary evangelist John J. Asylum. 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
1: Beloved, I greet you in the name of the Lord Jesus Christ, the name which is above every name. Faith with works is what the message is, and we continue with those messages, and we'll finish this message this week. James, Archbishop James, writes in his letter about faith in action. Thus also faith by itself, if it does not have works, is dead. For as the body without the spirit is dead, so faith without works is dead also. James chapter 2, 17 and 26. And he cites the example of Abraham and Rahab. Abraham offering up his son Isaac on the altar is faith with works. It's not only just he received everything from God. He was a billionaire, possibly. And God blessed him abundantly. And God blessed him with the seed that he promised, Isaac. But then when God asked him to sacrifice his son on the mountains of Moriah, he gave it all to God. He actually paid the ultimate price of obedience by offering up Isaac as an ultimate sacrifice. And that is what faith is all about. Faith not only receives from God all of what He has promised us, faith gives back to God. That is faith in action. So the three things that we have mentioned to you, I'm just repeating it. Faith pays attention to God. Number two, faith gives a portion of what you have to bless a stranger that God sends your way. Third, faith gives all back to God. And that is faith. An act of worship is faith. An act of worship is surrender. Surrender is when you give up the only son that God has given you as his promise, because God demands it. And Abraham did it. And we started talking about the returns of faith. Faith returns. Number one, redemption from judgment. Rahab, by virtue of her entertaining or hosting the two spies that Joshua sent her way, her house was the only house that stood on the wall, where the entire wall of Jericho went down. So redemption from judgment, when you give back to God, when you take care of the strangers that God has sent your way, God remembers it to protect you from the impending judgment. Number two, redemption from a curse. Ruth was cursed as a Moabite. She was a widow. She lost everything, but she was restored by God. The blessing of the elders and the people of Bethlehem upon Ruth, when God blessed Ruth. Ruth actually followed Naomi, attached herself to Naomi. Where you go, I will go. Where you will lodge, I will lodge. Your people shall be my people. Your God shall be my God. And there is nothing that can come in between us until death. Death does the part with us, she says. So until death do us part, I'm going to be with you. That's the kind of a pledge she made. And not only she made the pledge by attaching herself to the God of Naomi, by attaching herself to Naomi, she took care of Naomi, and that is faith with works. And by virtue of that, God led her to the only field that will become so special to her, the field of Boaz. And Boaz became the kinsman redeemer, and Boaz married Ruth. And these are the words of the elders on the day of her marriage. All the people who were at the gate and the elders said, "We are witnesses. The Lord make the woman who is coming to your house like Rachel and Leah, the two who built the house of Israel." And may you prosper in Ephratah and be famous in Bethlehem. May your house be like the house of Perez, whom Tamar bore to Judah, because of the offspring which the Lord will give you from this young woman. Ruth chapter 4, verse 11 and 12. So God actually revoked the curse of Ruth the Moabite. He broke out of the curse by her faith in God and by her declaration to serve a godly messenger and dedication to serve a godly messenger, Naomi. Ruth saw God in Naomi, and by serving Naomi, she served God himself. God honored her in bringing her out of the curse of Moabites. As a Moabite, you cannot even come into the temple worship for up to 10th generation, according to the book of Deuteronomy. The Moabites and Ammonites were cast out of the temple service, out of the sacred places. But here is a lady, a stranger, a foreigner to Israel. She became a part of the covenant. I've been invited by the grace of God into a few synagogues to share the word of God, one of which was in Temple Israel before Rabbi Peres retired on South Peninsula Avenue in Daytona Beach, a nice big building by the side of the river. And he invited me before we had the Peace for Israel Festival in the Ocean Center and other places. He said, "You are the father of this festival. You're the father of this town. We just want you to come and share God's word tomorrow at the Bema." And that was a special, special time for me because my heart trembled. And it's an honor that I'm not worthy of. Jewish synagogue inviting me, a Gentile, more so a Christian, to share the word of God. And I shared the word of God, how God responds to faith rather than just his covenant with the chosen people. He includes others as well, like he included Rahab into the thing, into faith, and he also included Ruth into faith. Rahab possibly could have married one of the two spies that came to see her at the door, and they became the proud parents of Boaz, and Ruth of course comes and marries Boaz. And they became the great grandparents of King David, upon whose lineage Jesus himself comes. So I shared at the Bema how God of Abraham, Isaac, and Jacob is so merciful to accommodate people, strangers. I was a Gentile, but God included me in the covenant to be part of the Jewish nation, because they are the roots, we are the branches, according to the Apostle Paul writing to Romans chapter 11. So, and we do not slight out the roots, the Jewish roots, but we look at them with respect and with honor. And they preserve the word of God, the Bible, to pass it on to us. And so no matter what happened, you see, it is my sin that sent Jesus to the cross, but it is time for reconciliation, for the Jewish nation to open their eyes to see who the Messiah is. So God allowed us to share the real word of God, especially the God of Abraham, Isaac, and Jacob, who responds to faith. And two of the three people that I've just now quoted, like Rahab, Ruth, they were all actually included by faith with works, along with other people of the covenant. In fact, most of the people that left Egypt, to the promised land, they fell by the wayside. They didn't see the promised land, but these people made it. Rahab was in the promised land. She could have been destroyed along with the rest of the houses on the wall of Jericho, but God spared her house, and she became the proud ancestor of Boaz, and Boaz and Ruth became the proud ancestor of King David and Jesus himself. It's incredible what God could do. This is the God we serve. God is an impartial God. God is an awesome God. God is an awe-inspiring God. So the benefits of faith in action is redemption, number one, from judgment, and redemption from a curse. And tomorrow we'll talk about a household salvation. And that's what happened in the case of Rahab as well as Cornelius. Let's pray. Father God, we thank you so much for speaking to us about faith in action. Faith comes by hearing, and hearing by the word of God. Father, we thank you for giving us the privilege of receiving everything from you, from your word. Lord, I thank you for blessing me enormously, blessing me with new life, to talk to my friends again on the radio through this podcast. Father, I thank you for my listening audience, Lord. They could have chosen to do something else, but today they are listening to this powerful message on the radio. I thank you, Father. The word of God is so true, and the God of the word is so powerful, and he is accommodative of the Gentiles, strangers, into the new covenant through the blood of Jesus. Thank you for including me in that new covenant. And thank you, Lord, for I didn't miss it. And you have revealed yourself to me, Lord. The same way I am asking you, Lord, to reveal yourself to every single one listening to this broadcast. Lord, lay your hand upon them and bless them physically, spiritually, financially, emotionally. Let their soul be blessed. Like John writes to Gaius, "Beloved, I wish above all things that thou mayest prosper and be in health, even as your soul prospers." Let your soul prosper, Lord God, just as these examples that we are talking about, they prospered by faith in action, faith with action, faith with works. Help us to also be responsive in our faith, to not miss anything that you say for us to do. In Jesus' name, amen and amen.
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0: I'm Apostle Jim Raley from Calvary, and every week we bring you a powerful faith-building word straight from God's Word, messages that inspire hope, ignite faith, and release wisdom for real life. If you need encouragement, direction, or a reminder that God's still working in your situation, you're in the right place. Join us each week and experience truth that transforms, hope that lifts you up, and faith that propels you forward.
1: The Bible said he blessed them that day. God doesn't always bless in the order that the world expects. He'll raise up the quiet kid. Come on now, he'll raise up the abused kid. He'll raise up the kid that came from nothing. Come on, somebody. He'll raise up the ones that everybody else writes off. I'm telling you, in the name of Jesus, there ain't one thing in your past that can ever cancel out what the power of the cross can do. He'll raise up that struggling student. Come on. Somebody's here in your 60. Hey, he'll raise up a late bloomer. Come on, somebody, and make them mighty. The one nobody picked or believed in. What if blessing your family, your children, is something you made up in your mind, your mate, your grandchildren, if you did it every week? And when you bless, look at me now, bless big. Bless with faith. Bless with confidence. When you talk to yourself, don't get full of pride. Come on now. Lord, I'm going to do this because you're on my side. I can overcome this and you'll get the glory. Come on. I can be raised up. I want you to start thinking big. You know why? Because small thinkers make big stinkers. Some of you, there's a smell on your row. It's a small thinker. Watch this. Ruth 4:11-12, all the people who were at the gate and the elders said, we are witnesses, and here's the blessing. May Yahweh, speaking over Ruth, a Moabitess, an adulteress, said, may Yahweh make the woman who has come into your house like Rachel and Leah, which the two built the house of Israel, and treat you worthily in Ephrata and be famous, watch this, in Bethlehem. Let your house be like the house of Perez, whom Tamar bore Judah, and the offspring which Yahweh will give you by this young woman. This right here is so powerful. It's a 63-word blessing spoken over an adulteress, Ruth, who was nobody, who wasn't from the right place. She didn't have a pedigree. She didn't have an inheritance. She didn't have a standing, but she got underneath the blessing and received it with faith in God. And do you know 30 generations later, you know who her great-great-great-great-great-great-great-great-great-grandson was? His name is Jesus. Come on, somebody. Y'all don't want to help me. An adulteress. What about Rahab the prostitute? She's also in the lineage of Jesus. I'm trying to tell you, it doesn't matter what you've done. It doesn't matter where you've been. It doesn't matter how dark your past is. You can flip that thing in the mighty name of the Lord when you get underneath the spoken. I bless you in the mighty name of Jesus. And I tell you that God is for you. Give God a praise if you believe it. There's victory in the spoken blessing. Glory be to God. Where there's blessings, I want you to speak big. Speak big. When you speak over me, speak big. Not fat. Come on now. But speak big things over your church. The Bible said, now to him, Ephesians 3:20, who is able to do exceedingly abundantly above all that we can ask or think, according to power that works in us. Listen, when you speak, don't speak small. When you declare, precious, don't declare small, but begin to speak. Bring the text back up. Well, I got to see it again. Speak exceedingly. Speak abundantly. Speak above all that we can ask or think. Get your mind right. Get your mouth right. And speak the power and favor of the Lord over your life. Don't bless small. Bless big. Small thinkers make big thinkers, big stinkers. Everything you see here, all these campuses, all these millions of dollars that we've given to missions, the Dream Center downtown that we bought and paid cash for. Come on. I thought it. I spoke it. I believed it, and God did it. But our greatest example about the next generation is Jesus. He blessed the next generation, and so must we. So must we. Mark 10, 13 through 16, they were bringing to him the little children that he should touch them. But the disciples rebuked those who were bringing them. But when Jesus saw it, he was moved with indignation and said to them, "Allow the little children to come to me. Don't forbid them, for the kingdom of heaven belongs to such as these. Most assuredly, I say unto you, certainly, whoever will not receive the kingdom of God is like a little child. He will in no way enter in." He took them in his arms, and he blessed them, and he laid his hands on them. The disciples saw the children as an interruption. Jesus saw them as the whole point. Notice the order. He didn't just speak a blessing over them from a distance. He took them. He touched them. He loved them. Man, see it? That's why I want you to be a blesser and not a blaster. When I bless my kids, it changed things. I believe they're walking in this daddy's spoken blessing, and it's the grace of the Lord. I want you to bless your kids before they leave school tomorrow. I want you to bless your mates when you get home tonight. I want you to illustrate this message. I know lots of times, you know, we're undone and we're throwing babies, come on, and dancing before the Lord times like this, but I want you to hear this. I want to be intentional with you. I'm declaring, I want to see you speak life. I want you to do it over every one of your children. I want you to do it over your husband and over your wife. I want you to speak it over me. I want you to speak it over this church. There's some of you today, and I did this just before I walked out. I was sitting there in my office, and the Lord said that there's a lot of people when you share your testimony. And I want to dishonor my folks. Y'all know that I love my folks, but y'all, I'm not making a secret about some of the stuff that I dealt with. And the reason I share this with you is to give you hope. Is to give you hope that it doesn't matter what was spoken over you. That a fresh word from God can break it all. And as I was sitting back there, the Lord said, there's people that are going to be sitting in that room today, and their story is similar to yours. They are still trying to get over words that were spoken over them by others. And he said, before you speak over the children or the teachers, he said, stop your message. I said, Lord, what I wanted to do this and do that, but I said, but whatever you want me to do, Lord, I am clay. You are the potter. I'll change the whole message. I'll change it all if it'll set somebody free in that room. And the Lord said, it will. And I sat right there and wrote this. If you've had negative words spoken over you, and you know it's impacted you in some way, I want you to raise up your hand right now. And you got to have it broken today. God's about to set some things right. God's about to set some things right. If you're ready to receive, I'm going to speak to you as a father. I'm a father in the Lord. I embrace that. I know my identity. I'm not becoming a father in the Lord. That doesn't make me better than anybody else. That just makes me a man who understands what he's called to be. Being a father is something that I love to be. So I'm going to speak over you as a father today. Some of you were raised in a home without a father. Some of you were raised in a home where the father spoke negatively or the mother spoke negatively. I want you to hold that hand up now. God's about to change things. There's an anointing coming in this room right now. Just give me some strings up there. There's a glory coming in this room right now. There's a reverse the curse coming in this room right now. I'm going to ask you to do something. If you've got your hand raised, I want you to stand to your feet right now. I'm not trying to embarrass you, but this is necessary because God's about to shift the thing. And when we pray this and when I speak this, there's going to be victory released. Hallelujah. So hold your hand up, precious. I love you so much. You're so precious. I believe in you. I see tears already beginning to flow. I haven't even spoken it yet. I see things beginning to lift right now. Here it comes. Here it comes. Where someone said you'll never amount to anything, I speak, decree, and declare today that you were destined to be victorious before you ever drew your first breath. I declare where someone said you would be like your father or your mother or a generational curse that was spoken against you and you'll fail just like your family failed. I speak and declare that your bloodline is broken from repetition and you carry a new inheritance. You carry a new anointing. You are washed in the blood of the Lamb.

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1: 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We'd love to have you be a part of this family.
2: 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Your best days are not behind you. They're ahead.

0: 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We pray this message helps you connect to God as you find your place, reveal your purpose, and unlock your potential. We are so glad that you are joining us here today.
1: Guys, this series on prayer has been changing my life, been changing my world, because what it really shows me, and it's been teaching me, and I've been getting so much feedback from people in the church. The friends, the partners, the people online. Don't forget, you're online. You got to tell us where you're watching. We want to connect with you. You're just a part of the global church that we have here. I wrote this down. I got some stuff, and I want you to hear this. Listen to this and listen to the heart of God. Today, what I want you to know and I want you to understand is that God has created me and you for fellowship with Him. You got to think, when you hear this today, I tell you, I really want you to understand the magnitude of what God did to have fellowship with us. Listen to this. Before time began, before the first star was spoken into existence, God had a desire. Think of that. Created the world. In the beginning, there was nothing. There was darkness upon the earth, and God created the earth. But God had a desire within creating that earth, not just to create a world, but to create someone he could walk with. Man, somebody he could talk with, and someone he could love forever. You were not made for religion. We weren't made for rituals. We weren't made for rules and regulations. We were made for relationship. You and me were designed for unbroken fellowship with God, with the creator of the universe. His love for me and you is not fragile. It doesn't fade away with our failures. His desire for closeness with you was not based on what we could do for him, but on what he has already done for us through Jesus Christ. From Eden, where he walked with Adam, to the cross, where Jesus hung for us, to this moment right now, God has one consistent cry. I want you to be close to me. That's the whole plan of the gospel. We were with God in the beginning. God created the heavens and the earth for me and you. He had fellowship with us. He had connection with us. He had communion with us. We were walking with him. But man was separated because of sin. And God's greatest passion, the moment that man was separated from him, was to get you and me back in a relationship and fellowship with him. That's why he sent Jesus Christ. That's why he did what he did for us. That's the plan of redemption. Every act of redemption in scripture, every covenant, every miracle, every prophetic promise was God reaching out, making a way back into intimacy with me and you. That was the plan. That was the overall plan from the beginning. He is not content just to forgive our sins. He wants to restore us to daily communion with him. He wants me and you to live from a place where his presence is not an event, but a lifestyle. The enemy's greatest goal, his greatest desire, was to create distance between you and God. But the Holy Spirit's greatest work is to draw us back into the closeness with our Father. This is something you don't have to earn. It's something we have to receive. God loves us relentlessly, unconditionally, and eternally, and his highest longing is unbroken fellowship with you. And that's what I want to talk to you today about, is that how much God wants to restore fellowship with you, intimacy with you, communion with you, relationship with you. That was the overall plan in the beginning. God wanted man to be in fellowship with him. You know, I said that a couple of weeks ago. You think the greatest problem we had was sin? You know, when you look at it, but really it was separation and isolation. That's the greatest pain. Fellowship is God's priority. You even seen it in Genesis chapter 3. God shows himself walking in the garden, seeking Adam. In Genesis 3:8, you see that. God always makes the first move towards you. Remember this, he's not hiding from you, he's looking for you. That's what he did with Adam. Adam was walking around. Adam was in trouble. Adam messed up. Adam slipped and fell from a place of grace, and God said, Adam, where are you? And what did Adam say? I'm hiding, man. I messed up. Have you messed up? I messed up. You know when you mess up, you're kind of like, well, I really don't want nobody to know I messed up, so I'm kind of going to hide a little bit, lay low. What do we do, right? Like when we really mess up, sometimes we don't, I don't want to get around church. I had somebody not too long ago, it was kind of comical. It was funny because I understand where they were coming from, but they were like, I've been ducking you a little bit. And I said, I know you have been. And they said, I said to them, why are you ducking me? You know what I mean? Like, I'm not God, you know, but I knew what they were saying. They were like, they said this to me. It was funny. We've all been there. You've been there. They said, I don't want you to know what I'm thinking right now. Like, I didn't want to talk with you and tell you where my feelings were at. It wasn't nothing with me. It was just a life hit. Life hits are coming. Stuff happens. And I knew where they were at. They were basically saying this. Like, if I talked to you the day after my problem, you would have not liked me, Pastor Chris. I said, listen, we've all been there before. When sometimes we stay away from the God we serve because the feelings that we have don't line up with his word. We've been there. We've done that. Sometimes we don't want to hear it. Sometimes we don't want to get around it. But I got news for you. God's the only one you can bring it to. He's been longing for you, wanting your fellowship. And instead of thinking Adam, when he sinned and was separated from God or he messed up, that God would hide from him, he went looking for him. He said, where are you? He said, I don't want to be near you. I messed up. He said he was afraid. But God said, look, I want you to understand that even though sin broke fellowship, grace restored that fellowship.
0: 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Let's head back live and hear what else Pastor Chris has to say.
1: The Bible says that sin separates us, but that doesn't change God's desire, so much so that he annihilated sin once and for all. He restored us. He who knew no sin became sin. So me and you.

you again from your Heavenly Father. You know, God's smart. Super smart. God knew from the beginning what separated me and you from him. It was sin. Adam's sin, man fell short. But God, in his infinite knowing of everything, knew that if sin was the culprit that separated me and you from him, then sin was an enemy that needed to be annihilated. And at all costs, it had to be dealt with. That's why he sent Jesus. Jesus didn't just come to take sin. He became sin on the cross. On that cross, Jesus says these words. We just came out of Easter not too long ago. You all know the story. He stood there and he said these words in the Hebrew. He stood there with hanging on the cross. And it said, he said, God, why have you forsaken me? You know, I always thought about that. What a powerful statement. You know, I had a thought with that one day and it changed me. I said, when they put a crown of thorns in his head, when they beat him to the point he couldn't be recognized by his own family, when he was annihilated and brutally beaten for my sin, you didn't hear God. You didn't hear Jesus say, where are you? In the pain, in the broken moments, you didn't hear him say, where are you? But in the silence of a lost presence of his Heavenly Father, he cried out, where are you? And I asked myself the question, why would he ask such a question like that? Where are you? Because in the silence, he didn't question his Father's existence, but he questioned, where's your presence? And I prayed about it. And you know what the Lord said to me? He said, I had to turn my back on my son because he became sin. So I never have to turn my back on you. No sin is so great to separate you from the love of God, because Jesus, once and for all, the Bible says that when he paid the price and he said, it is finished, that the veil was rent. What's that mean? The wall of separation has forever been broken, that it could never again be put back up, that we would be separated from God. So why do we live in a separated life in the earth? Why would we even want to, for a second, stay out of the presence of God? Why would we, for a minute, not be in constant fellowship with God? Because we have unrealistic ideas that are never based on scriptural evidence, but based on what we think. Well, God can't be pleased with me. It doesn't matter whether he's pleased with me or not. He still loves me and wants a fellowship with me. I might not be what I want to be, but I'm a whole lot better than I used to be. We're growing in God's grace, but he never leaves or takes his presence away from us based upon our performance. You got to remember that. Jesus is the bridge to unbroken fellowship. You're not a visitor in God's presence where you come in and out. You are basically a host of God's presence. He's not coming in and out of your life. He's staying with you no matter what. He's staying with you through the good times and the bad times and the ups and the downs of life. And this is what I want you to know. Remember when we read in Romans 8, 38 and 39? Nothing can separate you from the love of God. Even when we feel distant, God's never distant. This is what I want you to do. Write this down. Point number one. God's love for you and me is so big because God loves you so much and wants to have unbroken fellowship with you and him. Look what it says in the Amplified Classic right here, Romans 6, 9. We're going to read 9 through 11. Because we know that Christ, the Anointed One, being once raised from the dead, will never die again. Death no longer has power over him. For by death he died. He died to sin, ending his relation to it once for all. And the life he lives, he is living to God in unbroken fellowship with him. Wow. Listen to verse 11. This is where me and you come in. Even so, consider yourself dead to sin, your relation to it broken, but alive to God.
living in unbroken fellowship.

0: fellowship with him in Christ. It doesn't get better than that. We live in unbroken fellowship with God. No, doesn't. Now listen, do I feel sometimes like my relationship is distant? I may feel like that, but that's not the truth. Do I feel like sometimes God is distant? I may feel like that, but it's not the truth. God said forever, once and for all, we'll never live in broken fellowship because of what Jesus did, we've been put together. So really, if I stay outside too long, that's my idea. It was never God's idea. God's idea was constantly to be one with us.
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Hello and welcome to the Trinity Rock Hour. I'm Randy Poche, and for the next hour, we're turning it up and putting Jesus Christ right where he belongs, at the center of everything. You know, when people hear the word revival, they might picture a big tent, a preacher, and a whole bunch of people gathered together. But revival doesn't need a tent. It doesn't need a stage, and it doesn't need thousands of people. Sometimes revival starts with one person who decides it's time to get serious about their faith again. Maybe that's you today. Maybe you've drifted a little. Maybe life got busy. Maybe the world got loud, and Jesus somehow got pushed into the background. Well, for the next hour, we're bringing him right back to the front. We've got guitars cranked up, a whole lot of Jesus rock ready to go, and we're starting with the words that changed the world. This is Mighty Sons of Thunder with Sermon on the Mount. And this is the Trinity Rock Hour, where Jesus Rock lives.

That's Prodigal Son from Mighty Sons of Thunder. I love the story behind that one because it's a reminder that no matter how far you've wandered, the road back to God is still there. And maybe that's where revival really begins. Not with thousands of people. It begins when one person turns around and says, God, I'm coming home. And when you do, don't expect the world to suddenly get out of your way. That's when you've got to be ready. Faith isn't something you put on a shelf until Sunday morning. You take it with you into the real world every single day. In Ephesians 6:10 through 18, Paul talks about putting on the armor of God, spiritual protection and strength for the battles we face against evil, the belt of truth, the breastplate of righteousness, the shield of faith, the helmet of salvation, and the sword of the Spirit. That's some pretty powerful armor to walk out the door with every day. So let's get you suited up. Here's Mighty Sons of Thunder with God's armor.

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That's the Creator from Mighty Sons of Thunder. We're heading into the final stretch of the Trinity Rock Hour, and I hope you're having as much fun with this one as I am. You know, that's one of the things I love about doing this show. For an hour, we get to shut out some of the noise that's coming at us every day and just enjoy some great rock music with a message that actually means something. Maybe you needed to hear one of these songs today. Maybe one of them caught you at exactly the right moment. That's what music can do. And when that music points you toward Jesus, well, that's even better. We've still got great songs before we're done, so don't go anywhere. Turn it up and let's finish this thing strong. Here's Mighty Sons of Thunder with I'm at Your Door.

0: That's blessings from Mighty Sons of Thunder. And what a great way to close out the hour. 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I'm Randy. Thanks for spending the hour with me. Keep Jesus close, count your blessings, and keep the music loud. 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

0: that the only scars in heaven are on the hands that hold you now.
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